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3: We're going to be talking about to be a champion for God, you have to be growing in God. But in all actuality, the meat of the message is the fruit of the Spirit. Now, the Spirit has a fruit. If you are in the Spirit, a fruit of the Spirit will manifest in your life. It's not fruits. All right? There's one Spirit, there is one fruit, but there are many manifestations of the fruit of the Spirit. So it's not like nuts, fruits, and flakes, okay? It's a fruit of the Spirit. Nothing nutty, nothing flaky about it. Glory to God. And it's what we all want to grow in. You all are way too serious. I'm talking about nuts, fruit, and flakes, and you guys are looking at me like I'm talking about death and hell and leftovers, all right? Hallelujah. But I'm talking about a good thing this morning, amen? It's a biblical term that sums up the nine visible fruits of a Christian or a true Christian's life. These nine fruits of the Spirit are evident in our life when we are in Christ. Elbow your neighbor and say, in Christ. When the Holy Spirit controls our lives rather than the forces of the flesh. That would have been another good title, the forces of the flesh. But in all actuality, when the Spirit controls our life rather than the forces of our flesh, the Spirit will produce ninefold fruit that characterizes all who truly walk in the Spirit. The fruit of the Spirit is a physical manifestation of a transformed life. Let me shake that bush again. The fruit of a Spirit is a physical manifestation of a transformed life. You'll know that your life is transformed when you start to see these nine fruits. If you don't see these nine fruits in your life, then you perhaps might check your transformation process. By transformation process, I mean how much of the Word are you getting in? How much of His presence are you getting in? Because the Bible says in His presence we are changed. All right? So if we're not being changed, we're maybe not in His presence enough. Now, when Paul was writing the book of Galatians, which is where we're going to be this morning, we're going to be in Galatians chapter 5, verses 22 through 23, if you're wanting to look ahead in your Bibles. When Paul was writing this book of Galatians, he was very upset over the situation in Galatia. He had visited the area on his first missionary journey, and he had nurtured the young Christians by encouraging them to break away from anything that would separate them from experiencing the fullness of Jesus Christ. That was a big job. But he did it by encouraging. Notice he didn't by beating them. He didn't do it by barraging them. He didn't do it by correcting and chastising them and being hard on them. He was encouraging them. We can learn right there. If we want people to be better, if we want people to become all that God has them to be, then we need to become encouragers. Amen? And everybody can be an encourager. After he left to go elsewhere to preach, there were certain ultra-conservative Jewish Christians known as Judaizers who threatened both Paul's authority and his message by telling those Galatians, remember, those were those young baby Christians that he was encouraging to walk in the Spirit. They started telling the Galatians that their faith was not sufficient unless they kept certain laws. One of the laws was circumcision. Another of the laws was doing certain penance and giving certain amounts of money and stuff. And Paul was like, you're ruining it, because if you get a person to walk in the Spirit and grow in the Spirit, you won't have to put them under the law, because they'll want to do what the Spirit wants them to do. See, there's that freedom that comes. It's not I got to, it's I get to. Amen? So, in Christ, our relationship to God has been restored. Now, that's a good place to shout, hallelujah! I said, in Christ, our relationship to God has been restored, not by something we do, but rather by something God has already done. I am not restored to God, my Father, and walk in uprightness and justification and sanctification because of something I do, but something Jesus already did. See, you can relax this morning. You don't have to, try to be a Christian. All you have to do is just be what God created you to be and rest and relax in that. And you think, Pastor Rena, I'll backslide. You know, you don't understand. If I don't try not to go to the bar, I'll end up at the bar. No, you won't. After this morning's message, you're going to have your head turned 360 degrees, and you're going to say, you know what? I was making it harder than it had to be. Isn't that what we do? I mean, I can start out having fun, and all of a sudden, I make it work. That's got to be my fallen nature. I mean, when my kids were little, I'd say, come on, we're going to have fun. We're going to bake cookies today. We're going to have so much fun. And before it was over, I was like, don't eat the dough. Don't drop flour on the thing. You know, don't put your hands in that. You know, go wash your hands. And before it was over, they were like, this is not fun, Mommy. We don't want to bake cookies with you. So now they grew up, and I'm like, hey, come over and bake cookies. And they go, that's all right, Mom. No, thanks. You know, had enough of that when we were kids, right? And see, that's the way some of us have been grown up in Christ. Don't cuss. Don't drink. Don't smoke. Don't go there. Don't hang out with those people. Don't do that. Don't wear that. Can't go see that. Can't go do that. And so you know what? We're like, okay, I've had enough of church, right? And nobody wants to come to that kind of church. But see, if we have the kind of church where we have a relationship with God and we're free to be us and we know that we're so in love with Him, that it's, you don't have to tell me what I can't do. I wouldn't want to do it anyway.

0: The Apostle Paul believed that as long as we were self-serving, self-serving, another definition is focusing on the flesh, we're not free. If you notice, when your flesh wants something, go eat. Aren't you hungry? Don't you want those sweets? You want those shoes? You want that car? You need to go check that car. That car's going to get sold if you don't go get it. You know, those shoes are going to be gone if you don't go get it. You better call so-and-so. They're mad at you. If you don't call so-and-so, they're going to be offended at you. The flesh drives. It's a shouting, self-fulfilling, go, go, do, do, be, more, more. And the spirit is freedom. You can tell that the spirit is working in you when you can say, nah, really don't want those shoes. If the car gets sold, it's not the will of God. If the truck's not there when I get back, it wasn't meant to be. And you be about God's business, and he'll be about your business. And who knows, you might let that car sit there long enough, they think they can't sell it, and they take off a few thousand. Just saying, right? So sometimes we are so caught up in the business of serving ourselves, we fail to become the person we're capable of becoming. Paul reminds us that we were created for freedom. That we have been set free, not from something, but for something. I'm not set free from something. I'm set free for something. It changes everything, doesn't it? To live and to serve and to transform the world. Whenever we break the shackles of whatever imprisons our soul and become free in Christ, we become guided by the fruit of the Spirit to be set free, and we become champions of God. Let's watch this video.
1: The common belief, the universal belief, because it had been tried again and again and again, and people had failed, the belief was that man was not physically capable of breaking the four-minute barrier, that he could not run a mile in less than 4 minutes. When something happens to them, they begin to believe that that's the way it is. That's the way it's always been, and they can't see the possibility of it being any different.
2: 250 yards to go, and Bannister takes over. Watches John Stride take him to the front as he races the last lung-bursting furlong.
1: Roger Bannister came along, and he broke the four-minute barrier. Since that time, up to this day, over 20,000 people have done it, including high school kids. 20,000 people. What changed? Here's what happened when they got on the track. They knew it had been done. And because they knew it had been done, there was a new belief about this barrier that was unreachable. And those 20,000 people got in a race believing, knowing in their heart that someone had done it, that it's possible.

eyesight and mind sight. Eyesight is judging on what you see, judging according to appearances. But mind sight is how you interpret what you see. One guy said, "It's not possible. It's over. I'm finished. I can't do it. I can't make it." He surrendered. I've faced rejection again and again. I'm not going anymore. There are no jobs out there. But this other guy, he felt that in spite of the no's and rejections, in spite of how bad the economy is, in spite of what the newspapers are saying, that it's possible that somebody somewhere will give me a job. He just kept going, thinking it was possible. And guess what, ladies and gentlemen? That's what we have to do with our dreams. Because things happen to you in life that you can never, ever anticipate. And many times when those things happen, you want to give up. Easy is not an option. It's hard living. Life is hard. See, it's hard when you are 49 years old.

0: been working on a job for 17 years, and they come in and tell you you're finished and give you 1 week severance pay. And you got to start all over again. It's hard handling just the tragedies of life. It's hard. When you're working on something and you put everything you have in it, and it doesn't work out, you lose your money and other people's money. Know what I discovered? When you're working at your dream, somebody said, the harder the battle, the sweeter the victory. It's good for you. Why? See, what you become in the process is more important than the dream. That's far more important. The kind of person you become, the character that you build, the courage that you develop, the faith that you're manifesting. Oh, it's something that you get up in the morning, you look yourself in the mirror, you're a different kind of person. You walk with a different kind of spirit. You've got to have that kind of courage, that type of determination. If you want to make it happen, it's you. But you've got to take personal responsibility to make it happen. You must have faith. You've got to believe in yourself. You've got to believe in your abilities. You've got to believe in your service, your company, your ideas, unquestionably. You've got to have faith. And that faith gives you patience. And it's not going to happen as quickly as you want it to happen. It's your dream. If you want it to happen, get your butt up and make it happen. If you want it to happen, rise and grind.
1: I dare you not to go back to sleep. I dare you to get up, and I dare you to chase your dream.
0: It's possible you can win. Whatever comes to you, don't run from it. Don't try and duck it like most people do. Step towards.

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0: Somebody shout, I'm ready for this message now. Come on, I'm ready for this message now. Amen. Everybody shout, believe. See, inside of every single one of you, there is a dream, and it's a dream that God gave you, because the devil doesn't give you a dream. Inside of every one of you is greatness, and it was given to you by God, because the devil doesn't give you greatness. Inside of every single one of you is a tenacity to want to be loved and to want to love. Inside of every single one of you, there is something, and the devil's after it. And sometimes he hauls off and he hits you so hard, you're staggering in life going, I don't think I can live this Christian life. You don't know how hard it is. You don't know what it's like living with this or living with that. You don't know what it's like being in an office where everybody's a heathen and everybody's going out and everybody's talking like this. Yes, I do. And you know what? There's somebody greater than us that knew how to do that. His name is Jesus. And you know what it said? Sometimes you just need to see somebody else see it's possible so that you can do it too. You know what? Jesus became a man and he showed us that it is possible. So all we have to do is keep our eyes on Jesus. Amen? Jesus ran the 4-minute mile, if you would. Jesus reviled not when he was reviled again. Jesus sinned not when he was tempted. Jesus did not compromise when compromise was sitting in front of him. Jesus is our model. Amen? And we can become what Jesus became if we keep our eyes on Jesus. The Bible doesn't lie. And it said, when we see him, we will be like him. Are you ready for the fight of your life? Because that's what you have to do. And you fight the good fight. And you know what the fight is? It's the fight of faith. And you fight it by getting so strong in the Word of God that everything seems possible. Because through the eyes of faith, all things are possible. Amen? Galatians 5, 22 and 23, if you'll turn there with me. It says, but the fruit of the Spirit is love, joy, peace, patience, kindness, goodness, faithfulness, gentleness, and self-control. And you know what's interesting? There are 9. And you know what the number 9 means? Harvest. That means something's got to be planted in order for something to grow. Means something's got to get in you before it can come out of you. If you want a harvest, you put something in so that you can get something out. Isn't it true? So in discussing these fruits of the Spirit, there are 9 graces, often and divided into 3 groups. Are you ready for these 9 fruit? Here we go. The first one is what I would call love for God. And it's in the category, love, joy, and peace are in a category that is directed up. It's real easy to remember these if you do this. There are 3 directed up, there are 3 directed out, and there are 3 directed in. It's a really good way to remember them. 3 of these 9 graces are directed up, 3 of them are directed out, and 3 of them are directed in. Now, the ones that are directed up are the ones that turn our thoughts towards God. So when you think about the ones that turn your thoughts toward God, you look up. These are the ones directed up. Then there are those that cause us to have attention on our fellow man. Those are the ones that are directed out because I'm looking at the outward way. And then the ones that are directed in refer directly to myself. All right, so the 3 graces that turn our thoughts towards God or are directed up are love, joy, and peace. The reason those are directed up is because where there is no love where there is no God, there is no joy where there is no God, and there is no peace where there is no God. So we have to look to God who can give us love, which is the love for God. Joy, to rejoice in the Lord. You notice I didn't say happiness, because happiness is when all the happenings are right. But see, when all the happenings are wrong, when unemployment is skyrocketing, which I prophesy it will, these messages don't come by accident. They come by much prayer and supplication. When you find yourself in the ring of life because life hasn't treated you harshly, are you going to continue to fight the good fight of faith? Because see, when the happenings are wrong, you can still pull up joy from the inside of you. Because joy comes from the Lord. Many of you have heard this story over and over and over again, but when my house was burning, the happenings were not good. But I looked over at an apostle and my spiritual father, Dr. John, and they were smiling. And Dr. John looked at Apostle Joe and he goes, I wasn't going to smile until I see it if you were smiling. If you were smiling, I was going to smile. And Joe was smiling, and I was like wanting to tear him up. Like, what are you smiling about? And Joe had this supernatural joy on the inside of him that everything was going to be all right. And I was worried about my toothbrush. And this little boy from next door neighbor, he came over and he had his little Batman toothbrush. And he said, Aunt Weena, because up there on the hill, we called it Baby Mountain. Everybody was aunt and uncles, whether they were related to you or not. And he goes, Aunt Weena, I bought you my toothbrush. Sammy Salento, if you're watching, it's all about you, buddy. But anyway, they had a supernatural joy in the midst of this, that it came from God. So love, joy, and peace. But now let's look at the ones that are directed out. You take your eyes off God for just a minute, and you got to look at people. And when you got to look at people, you have to be, number one, long-suffering, kindness, and goodness. Long-suffering. Ooh, Jesus help me. Kindness. Goodness. Those are the ones that we need when we want to have a relationship with people, right? And remember, it shouldn't be like, oh, I got to be kind to them. I'm being long-suffering. I'm really being long-suffering here. I'm so long-suffering. Right? No. Does an apple tree go, oh, I got to produce an apple today. Right? No, it's not like that. An apple tree does what? It produces apples because that's what it is. See, when I'm a Christian and my roots grow down deep and I'm rooted and grounded in God and I search for waters hidden, the watering of the word, I am a tree of righteousness planted in the courts of our God, and I will bear forth fruit at all seasons. I am instant in season and out of season. Why? Because that's who I am. And so I am long-suffering, not because I have to be, not because I've got to produce it, not because of some law on top of me, but because that's what I am. I'm just an apple tree. And I just produce what's in me. What's in me comes out of me. It's not hard. But the revelation that you're a tree of righteousness, that you're rooted and grounded in God, and that's who you are, has to become a reality. Then the ones that are directed in, they refer more to myself. Faithfulness. Gentleness. Self-control. Sometimes we're not gentle with ourselves. And if you're harsh with you, you'll find it really easy to be harsh with others. When you're not faithful to the promises you've made on the inside of you, you'll find it's real easy not to be faithful to the people on the outside. If you're not having self-control, telling yourself no when no one's watching, how will you be able to have self-control when everyone's watching? See, inside that apple tree, when it starts to bloom, there is an apple. In that apple tree, when it starts to lose its leaves and it starts to look hard in the winter of life, inside it, there's still an apple tree. Inside of you, when you're in Christ, are all the good things. Don't get discouraged. They may not have just come out yet, but they'll come out. You just wait. You just watch. You'll see. Paul tells the Galatians in this text that we've been called to freedom, not as an opportunity to serve ourselves, but to serve others. An apple tree doesn't produce a fruit so it can turn its branch in and go. That'd be pretty scary if it did. Steven Spielberg would be like, write that movie, right? Paul carefully defines freedom and what it requires. He reveals that freedom in Christ is not a freedom towards self-indulgence, rather the exercise of loving service to the world. You know, Jesus, he could have called all these angels down to get him off the cross. When they came at him, he could have just like went, pfft. Good thing nobody was sitting in the front row. They got wet. You don't even pick it up, put it in your eyes, and it'll make your eyes see better, right? Hallelujah. But self-indulgence seems to be a pretty apt word for our society today. You know, Lucy in the comic strip is often a poster child for self-indulgent philosophy. And reading a book to Lucy, Linus says, "It says here the world revolves around the sun once a year." Lucy replies, "The world revolves around the sun? Are you sure? I thought it revolved around me." And see, so many times we come to church because what? We think it's all about me. Well, I hope the service is good today. I hope Julian sings good today. Hope Pastorina's not singing today. Just kidding. But seriously, it's all about what we want, right? When all it really matters is, did God show up? And when he did I recognize it? And in his manifestation, was there a transformation in me? Did I leave differently than when I came in? Amen? This kind of thinking seems to be reflective of our culture and our church. Just look at some of the self-help books that are bent on helping us feel happy. Listen to a good number of electronic preachers today, and you would assume that the sole purpose is to preach everybody happy and prosperous. But those who are guided by the fruit of the Spirit know that true happiness and fulfillment is not found in serving ourselves, but in serving others. Do you ever notice how good you feel when you do something for someone else? Do you ever make somebody's day? Did you ever surprise somebody and do something so nice that they never dreamed that that would happen to them? And they were so changed by that moment. And instead of their heart growing three sizes, yours did. I love the movie The Grinch That Stole Christmas. I think about it so often because he took all their gifts. He took all of their tinsel. He took all of their pies. He took all of the things that made Christmas Christmas down in Whoville. And when he got up to the pinnacle, his sleigh was filled with everything that he had taken from the little people that lived in Whoville. And he heard singing. Ooh. I'm really a kid at heart. And he couldn't figure out what it was. And it says, without the tinsel, without the tree, without the pies, without the schnitzel, without everything, Christmas still came to Whoville. And at that moment, his heart grew three sizes. Do you realize, Whoville people, that when we do right in the midst of wrong, when we can still sing songs of praises in the midnight hour, when we can still see beauty in ashes, the Grinches of this world's hearts will change. And they'll come in because they want what we have. There are two things about Salvation Army officers' uniforms I'd like to tell you about. They have two brass buttons on their lapel of their jacket. There's an S and another S. And one of the S's stands for Saved by Jesus Christ, but the other S stands for Service. And it lets the world know that they've been saved for one purpose and one purpose only, and that is to serve. And see, when we realize that when we produce fruit in our life, it's to serve others, all of a sudden, the reason we do it changes. This is a powerful reminder that we have been set free by Christ so we can serve the needs of a human family, especially the least, the lost, and the lonely. We're able to do that if we can be free from serving ourselves. If I realize I am not getting my identity from serving so that it can fulfill me because I have low self-esteem, but I'm serving others, and I'm not doing it to satisfy my flesh. I'm doing it because I love God. And because I love God so much, I want to serve his people because he loves, I love. See the difference? So now you don't get your label or your identity from what you do. You get your identity from who you're connected to. And that becomes an outward manifestation of an inward transformation. Some years ago, I saw a segment on 60 Minutes that featured a 79-year-old Roman Catholic nun by the name of Sister Emmanuel. When most folks would like to think of retiring in Arizona during the winter and traveling around the world during the sermon summer, this woman fell on her knees. It was a late night. We had a wonderful time in Terralta, West Virginia, though. Six people got filled with the Holy Ghost and two people got delivered. You tell me, God's not good. Little Grace here this morning. So when most folks would like to think of retiring in Arizona during the winter and traveling around the world during the summer, this woman fell on her knees and prayed that God would send her to the most desperate place on earth. As she did the interview, she said, "Be careful what you pray for, as your prayer might be answered." Her prayer was answered at a time of the interview of this elderly French nun. She was serving in the city of garbage. It's a ghetto in Cairo, Egypt. Every day she'd get up at 4:30 a.m. and begin to work among the 10,000 untouchable residents who managed to stay alive by sorting through garbage, hoping to sell bottles and tin cans. At 9 a.m., she'd be in her own hut teaching 40 Christian and Muslim children to read and write. She has also worked with the government to provide better housing, and in her quiet ministry of serving, Sister Emmanuel has helped improve the living conditions of many children, youths, and adults. How appropriate her name is Emmanuel, because it means God is with us. Diane Sawyer was the one interviewing Sister Emmanuel, and at one point Sawyer asked her if there might be a reward for her work. The elderly nun pointed to a painting hanging on her wall. It was a picture of angels with their hands joined dancing in the celestial kingdom. "One of these days," said his sister Emmanuel, "they'll offer me their hand, and I'll dance in the kingdom of heaven with them." That's what she wanted. Sometimes I feel guilty, or I feel ashamed, or I start to feel condemnation because I want a house closer to the church, because I want my convertible out of the garage, because I want to live in a place that's sunny. But see, when something happens on the inside of you where you're transformed, you can go from glory to glory, where it's no longer you want things for your flesh, it's you want things because he wants them. You know, I remember the love that I had and I still have for my children. Remember when they're little and they wake up in the morning and they smell like pee and, you know, stuff on their face, and, you know, you get it and you just think they're beautiful. They stink, their hair is all crazy. And you go in and you get them, and then, you know, they grow up a little bit, and for Christmas they want a Cabbage Patch doll. And you think, are you serious? Those things are like $50. Mind you, my children are 30 and 36 now, or something like that. So you get up at 4 o'clock in the morning, you make a mad dash to the store that you hear is going to have a Cabbage doll, and you stand in line for what seems like an hours to try to get one, and then you're like duck and dodge all the other mothers that are trying to get one for their kid too, right? And you bring home this Cabbage Patch doll, and you give it to your kid, and you see the transformation on him. And why'd you do that? Because you loved. So why does Sister Emmanuel go to the city of garbage in Cairo? Because she loves. She's ducking and dodging diseases and destruction and all the things that are coming against her. Why? Because there's somebody in there God loves. When we move from trusting ourselves to trusting our God, we allow God to become the center of our life. Jeremiah says that when that happens, we're like trees along the riverbanks, and we will be fed and we will be nourished. Don't tell me Sister Emmanuel doesn't have her needs met. I'll guarantee you she does. And you try to come against her, you come against God. Amen? When our focus turns to God rather than self, we experience the joy of the fruit of the Spirit, and the Spirit will enable us to transform the world. Being guided by the fruit of the Spirit enables us to have a paradigm shift in the world by the way we live and the example we set. We're to make the world different by making ourselves different. We have to be God's eyes, his ears, and his hands. We're called not to alter life's landscape, but like the apostles, turn the world upside down, because then it's right side up. Martyrs of the ages faced down the principalities and powers, even unto death, proclaiming Christ as their Savior. Brave missionaries carried the story of the light of the world into every far place of the earth, and many died in the effort. Ordinary laymen and lay women, empowered by the fruit of the Spirit, became extraordinary as they joined in the struggle of justice for the downtrodden, the helpless, and to redress all forms of prejudice. In short, we make the world different by making ourselves different. Let me tell you about one woman who transformed the world around her. Her name was Catherine Laws, L-A-W-E-S. She was the wife of Lewis Laws, who in 1921 became the chief warden at Sing Sing, up on New York's Hudson River, a prison that was often referred to as the worst penitentiary in the world. Right after Lewis and Catherine settled in, she did something that no woman would dare to do. She attended a prison basketball game. Not only that, she took her three children, and they sat in the stands with the inmates. That was just the beginning of how Catherine Laws would eventually transform the world around her. She would routinely visit with individual inmates. I'm sorry, this disturbs me, because for years I'd go to Huntsville Penitentiary, and I remember sitting with the inmates, and one of the inmates was stroking my hair, and it was just, they were sitting behind me, and just really made my skin curl. And at that moment, I didn't have love for them at all. I wanted to go home where it was safe. But God has transformed my heart where I don't want to go where it's safe. I want to go where God wants to go. One in particular was a murderer who was blind. So she learned Braille and began to teach him how to read. She also befriended a deaf prisoner. And she learned sign language so she could teach him. You wonder sometimes why people end up where they are. Did you ever think it might be frustration because they can't communicate, or they can't see, or they can't hear? And maybe not in the natural, but maybe in the supernatural? She would routinely visit individual inmates, and one in particular who was a murderer and blind. Then tragedy hit in 1937. Her husband was killed in an automobile accident, and she was killed in an automobile accident, and the news of her death quickly spread throughout the prison. And on the day of her burial, prisoners stood at the gate as the funeral procession passed on way to the chapel outside the prison walls. Most of the prisoners were crying. They were bold enough to ask the warden if they could attend the service, and the warden agreed to let them go. The main gate was opened, and the prisoners walked 3/4 of a mile to the chapel. Immediately following the service, each prisoner returned to the prison without any guards escorting them, and not one of them was missing. Catherine Laws lived by an entirely different value system than most people of her time. She walked in the fruits of the Spirit. She was clearly a light in the world of darkness. And for a few years, Catherine Laws helped transform the world of a dreaded prisoner and made it a place to live. Being a Christian means allowing yourself to be claimed by God and shaped and formed by Christ, made in His image to become a brand new person and to live in a world differently than you have ever lived before. And such a life reminds us that we are not put on this earth merely to make a difference in the world. We are put on this earth to make the world different. Imagine how different our relationships would be if we were people of love, joy, peace, kindness, faithfulness, goodness, gentleness, and self-control. So I want to do three things. I want to examine the fruit, I want to understand the fruit, and I want to grow in the fruit. Let's look at examine the fruit. When we examine the fruit, that love is a self-giving service. In other words, I serve one another in love. The entire law is summed up in a single command: love your neighbor as yourself. If you keep on biting and devouring each other, watch out, or you will be devoured and destroyed yourself. So love, joy, rejoicing in the Lord, being happy, knowing that God Himself said that in this world we'll have trials, we'll have tribulations, but be of great That's exactly right. How about peace, harmony with each other? If it's possible, Romans 12:18 says, as far as it depends on you, live at peace with everyone. Make every effort to keep the unity of the Spirit through the bond of peace, Ephesians 4:3. Patience, endurance under being provoked with no thought of retaliating, kindness, showing concern for others, goodness, helping others in need, faithfulness, being loyal, being reliable, being trustworthy, gentleness, it means controlled in under strength, self-control, restraining my natural impulses. And then, you know what, as we examine this fruit, we have to understand it. The fruit of the Spirit is a portrait of Christ. It's not a portrait of us. The fruit of the Spirit is about inner character, not outward conformity. It's what's on the inside of me, my character, that causes me to act a certain way, not the world trying to get me to conform to the world. I will give you a new heart and put a new spirit in you. I will remove from you your heart of stone and give you a heart of flesh. And I'll put my spirit in you and move you to follow my decrees and be careful to follow my laws. Ezekiel 36 is a prophecy of what was going to come, where the Spirit of God was going to be sent to us when Jesus said, it's better for me to go that I would send the Spirit to you. He'll lead you and guide you and teach you and show you things to come. See, when Jesus Christ arose and is seated at the right hand of the Father, he didn't leave us. He sent the Holy Spirit to dwell in us. And when that Spirit's on the inside of us, we become champions. You know, I see in pictures all the time, and I remember Incredible Hulk. And, you know, remember the inside of him was this big green guy, you know? And I feel like on the inside of me, there's this big green guy. In other words, it's green. He's going to last. He's going to live forever. He's never dying human being, or, you know, he's spirit. And when I'm busted out, he shows up. When I get out of the way, he shows up. You know, I want a shirt that says the Incredible Hulk lives inside of me and his name is Holy Spirit. Right? I think they'd sell. As long as they're the right shade of green. Right? But you got to examine the fruit. Then you got to understand the fruit. The fruit comes from him. And then you have to grow in the fruit. So we examine it, we understand it, and we grow in it. How's the fruit developed? It's developed, it says in Galatians. So I say, live by the Spirit, and you will not gratify the desires of the sinful nature. Can we put up that thing of the sinful nature? I just want to talk to you about this. You might not be able to see this real closely, but you can see the sinful life. When you're rooted and grounded in that, you see vengeance, you see greed, you see pride, you see envy, you see selfishness. And that's just what happens when you're rooted and grounded in the selfish life. In the nature of man, in the fallen nature, in the generational curses that are upon you because of your ancestry. Adam sinned. He was selfish. He was greedy. Eve was just as bad. And so we're all children of Adam. And so this is what we grow in. But see, there's another nature. And if you bring that other one up. And this is the nature of Christ, where we walk in the fruits of the Spirit. And you can see all nine of them here. And it's a manifestation of our transformation, where we have goodness, love, joy, kindness, gentleness, self-control, faithfulness, peace. And you know what? It happens on the inside of us when we're grounded and we're not living the life of flesh. We're living the life of the Spirit. See, for the sinful nature desires what's contrary to the Spirit, and the Spirit what is contrary to the sinful nature. They're in conflict with one another, so that you do not do what you want. But if you're led by the Spirit, you're not under the law. Let's look at Galatians 5, verses 16 through 22. They'd bring that up. So, breaking it down. So I say, walk by the Spirit, and you will not gratify the desires of the flesh. For the flesh desires what is contrary to the Spirit, and the Spirit what is contrary to the flesh. Sister Emmanuel didn't care about her flesh. Mrs. Laws didn't care about her flesh. They were walking in the Spirit, and they are in conflict with each other so that you are not under the law. But if you are led by the Spirit, the acts of flesh are obvious: sexual immorality, impurity, and debauchery, idolatry, and witchcraft. Listen to these: hatred, discord, jealousy, fits of rage, selfish ambition, dissensions, factions, envy, drunkenness, orgies, and the like. I warn you, as I did before, that those who live like this will not inherit the kingdom of God. Notice that 8 of the 15 works of the flesh are sins of discord among brothers. They are hatred, discord, jealousy, fits of rage, selfish ambition, dissensions, factions, and envy. So if the devil can get you to treat your brothers or sisters bad, he's got you. The fruit of the Spirit is supernatural, but it is also conditional. Oh, and gradual. Couldn't see my third point. So let's look at these. The fruit of the Spirit is, number one, supernatural. So it's a work of God. Number two, it's conditional. Galatians 6, 7, and 8, if you'd put that up. It says, do not be deceived. God cannot be mocked. A man reaps what he sows. The one who sows to please his sinful nature, from that nature will reap destruction. The one who sows to please the Spirit, from the Spirit will reap eternal life. Again, let me read it again, because the word has power in it. Galatians 6, verse 7 and 8. Do not be deceived. These gifts are supernatural, they're conditional, and they're gradual. So the one who sows to please his sinful nature, from that nature will reap destruction. The one who sows to please the Spirit, from the Spirit will reap eternal life. Now, you've probably all heard this. Sow a thought, reap an action. Sow an act, reach a habit. Sow a habit, reap a character. Sow a character, reap a destiny. So we see that the fruit of the Spirit is gradual in maturity. It's supernatural, it's conditional on walking in the Spirit, and it's gradual in its maturity. So I might be able to be long-suffering for 3 minutes, and I'll grow, and maybe I'm long-suffering in 30 minutes, and then I get it up to 3 days, and then I might get it up to 3 years, all right? Galatians 6, verses 9 through 10, if we could go there. It says, let us not become weary in doing good, for at the proper time we will reap a harvest if we do not give up. Everybody say, I'm in the ring, and I'm not giving up. All right? Therefore, as we have opportunity, notice it doesn't say problems, it says opportunities, let us do good to all people, especially to those who belong to the family of believers. There again, brethren, because I just shared with you, most of the sins of the flesh are with discord with brothers and sisters. Just like it takes study and practice and discipline and self-restraint, eating right to be a champion for the world, if we want to be champions for God, there are things that we must do. And as we do them, there will be a greater reward and a greater harvest that will take place in our lives. Musicians, if you'll come, and ushers, if you'll go ahead and give out the communion. You'll notice things about yourself you never thought were possible. You'll notice when you walk in the Spirit, your desires start to change. You'll notice when you walk in the Spirit, your vocabulary will start to change. You'll notice as you walk in the Spirit, the way you dress will change. The people you hang out with change. How you spend your money will change. What you eat will change. Your sleep patterns will change. What you read will change. How you see people and how you see others will change. Everything changes when we change. I said, everything changes when we change. Who we serve, will we become self-slaves or will we become free in the Spirit? Now, when we saw the video, you noticed that everything changed when he changed. When you are operating in the world, in the flesh, you change with the world. You change with every fad. You change with every belief. You change that they think that this kind of music's all right, so you think it's all right. They say that drinking and carousing's all right, so you think it's all right. They think that having a bathroom that's unisex is all right, so you think it's all right. But you know what? Jesus didn't think it was all right. Because Jesus was connected to God. And so he loved what God loved. He hated what God hated. If we realize that when we're rooted and grounded in God and we're growing on this inside of us, and the Spirit is growing, all of a sudden He'll break out and He'll start producing fruit in our lives that we never thought was possible. And we will become champions for God because we are growing in God. Amen. This morning, you've learned several things. You've learned to be a champion in God or for God. You have to be growing in God. You've learned that there are 9 graces or manifestations of the fruit of the Spirit. You've learned that 3 are directed up, 3 are directed out, and 3 are directed in. You've learned that you need to examine yourself to see if there's fruit, and that you need to understand what the fruits are and that they grow gradually. And then you learn that they are supernatural and they are conditional. I pray today that you live in the Spirit, that you would not fulfill the lust of the flesh. You know, most times we take communion, but this morning I wanted to leave just a minute to just teach on it, just a few minutes. And I want him to bring up Luke 22, verses 14 through 20, if you would. And in Luke 22, verses 14 through 20, it says, "When the hour came, Jesus and his disciples reclined at the table. And he said to them, 'I have eagerly desired to eat this Passover with you before I suffer. For I tell you, I will not eat it again until it finds fulfillment in the kingdom of God.' And after taking the cup, he gave thanks and said, 'Take this and divide it among you. For I tell you, I will not drink again from the fruit of the vine until the kingdom of God comes.' He took the bread, he gave thanks, and he broke it. He gave it to them, saying, 'This is my body given for you. Do this in remembrance of me.' And in the same way, after the supper, he took the cup, saying, 'This is the cup of my new covenant, my blood, which is being poured out for you.'" Now, I want you to think about all of the 9 manifestations of the fruit of the Spirit. They're all right there. Every single one of them. He was looking up, he was looking out, and he was looking in. From this passage, we see the following. Communion was initiated during the Jewish Passover. And he said to them, "I have eagerly desired to eat this Passover with you before I suffer. See, I know who you are, and I know what you're going to do. And I know it's hallelujah today and crucify you tomorrow. And you know what? I still love you. I'm still long-suffering. I'm still patient. I'm still kind. I'm still faithful. I still have self-control. I still have joy, peace, and love." Passover meal was celebrated every year by the people of Israel to remember their deliverance from the slavery of Egypt. Egypt, typology of the world. When you celebrate this morning, you're celebrating your coming out of the world and being separated unto God. Separated from your sin life this morning. Just as God delivered the Israelites from Egypt, so Jesus' sacrificial death brings us deliverance from the slavery of sin. Communion was a time of blessing and giving thanks. And after taking the cup, he gave thanks and said, "Take this and divide it among you." And during the traditional Passover, a number of cups of wine were symbolically drank together. The first cup was always called the cup of blessing. Unleavened bread was broken, representing Jesus' body. And he took the bread and gave thanks and broke it. And he gave it to them, saying, "This is my body given for you. Do this in remembrance of me." And in Exodus, the children of Israel are told to only eat unleavened bread during the Passover. All leaven had to be cleaned out of their house because leaven represented sin. Can we say, "God, clean our house this morning? Get sin out of me this morning, God." Amen. Jesus broke that unleavened bread at Passover, signifying the sacrifice of his sinless life on our behalf. And bread is a source of life and a source of substance. Jesus described himself as the bread of life. Spiritually speaking, when we believe in Jesus and we partake of his sinless life with Christ, he sustains us to where we live forever. A cup of wine was shared together, representing Jesus' blood. Traditionally, in the Passover meal, it was another reminder of the blood of the unblemished lamb that was sacrificed by each family on the night the Israelites escaped from Egypt. If the blood of the lamb was painted on the doorpost of an Israelite home, the death angel passed by. The communion cup represents the blood of the Lamb of God, that death will pass us by, that we will be able to live eternally. It is a cup of redemption because the blood of Jesus paid the price of our salvation. Then communion is a symbol of the new covenant. This cup is my new covenant in my blood, which is poured out for you. Communion is best understood within biblical concept of covenant. A covenant is a binding agreement between two parties. When we take this, and we take this, and we remember him, we remember we have a covenant with him. And that covenant means that just like Abraham, when we make mistakes, Ishmael, he's going to fix them. He said, I'll bless Ishmael too. He says, I'm going to protect you. And when he destroyed Sodom and Gomorrah, he protected him. Because we have this covenant, God helps us with our mistakes. Because we have this covenant, he protects us. Our participation in communion proclaims and demonstrates our dependence upon his work and grace to overcome sin. The bread and the cup remind us that we're sinners. We need a savior. That we're forgiven and we can draw strength from God to overcome all sin in Jesus' name. Would you stand to your feet this morning with your bread and your wine in hand? Break the bread between your two fingers as his body was broke. Remember what he's done for you, and you may take the bread. Julian, that last song that you sang, would you go back to that for a minute and just begin to sing that last song for us? And as they're preparing to sing that for us, let's take the cup again. And if the media people would put on the screen the sinful nature one more time. And as a congregation, I want us to look at this, and then she'll switch and put the fruit of the Spirit up. But as you see that and you take this cup, I want you to see Jesus taking all of that to the cross for you. That you're not jealous because Jesus lives inside of you. You're producing the fruit of love. That you're not envious, that you're not strifey. You don't sow discord and anger and rage. That you're not fulfilling the lust of the flesh because of the blood of the Lamb. Would you take your cup now? In the glory, washing away all those things you see up there. Of your presence. And now look at the fruit of the Spirit. And realize that because of this blood, that's what you can walk in. That's what you can live in. That's what you can have. Julian, if you'll come and take over, I'm going to go to the floor and minister to the people. If you have a need this morning, I want to come and I want to minister to you this morning. If you're watching by live stream and you've not made Jesus Christ your Lord and Savior, would you take this opportunity right now to ask Jesus into your heart that you too can produce the fruits of the Spirit in your life, that no longer would you be bound by the flesh, but you would have freedom in Christ? Would you say, Lord Jesus, come into my heart. I believe you were born of a virgin. You lived, crucified, and died. And on the third day, you rose again. As according to Romans 10, 9 and 10, I believe this in my heart. I confess it with my mouth. I am saved. From this day forward, I am a child of God. In Jesus' name, amen.
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So here is the good news, my friends. The good news. There is, therefore, now no condemnation, no punishment, no curse for all those who are in Christ Jesus. All your fears have been taken away. Instead, hope has been given. Because God, out of His great love, redeemed us on the cross. So now, my friends, no power of hell and no scheme of man

19:105. It says, "Your word is a lamp unto my feet and a light unto my path." We have God in us, and He is light, and therefore we are the light of the world. This song celebrates that light. We march in the light of God. Let's sing in Zulu.

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Proclaiming the good news of our risen Savior, Jesus Christ, this is Angel 3, Hope Radio, Palau.

So here is the good news, my friends. The good news. There is, therefore, now no condemnation, no punishment, no curse for all those who are in Christ Jesus. All your fears have been taken away. Instead, hope has been given. Because God, out of His great love, redeemed us on the cross. So now, my friends, no power of hell and no scheme of man

0: We now take you to the Church of the Lord Jesus Christ of the Apostolic Faith, located at 440 West Penn Street in the city of Philadelphia, Pennsylvania, 19144. Bishop Shelton Rafa Kabash Luke is the Apostle Pastor and General Overseer. 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
1: Amen.

word of God as it is preached in its fullness by the Lord's anointed, His Eminence, Bishop Shelton Rafa Kabosh Luke. Bishop Shelton Rafa is the apostle, the pastor, and the general overseer of the Church of the Lord Jesus Christ of the Apostolic Faith. The Whole Truth Gospel radio program is now on the air. This is that which was spoken of by the prophets. This is the true bomb, often imitated, but can never

Lord God, we thank you for the man of God, your apostle in the land today, Bishop Shelton Robert Kabashlu. Lord God, we pray thou for him and bless him. Keep him, guide him, protect him from hurt, harm, and danger in Jesus' name. Lord God, we pray that the word that comes forth from him today, that it'll go around the world and enter into those hearts that are seeking the truth, that they

us desire, determination to continue in this one and only plan of salvation in Jesus' name. Lord God, we want to thank you for all things in Jesus' name. We thank you, we praise you, we give you all honor and glory in Jesus' name. In the name of the Lord.

And once again, you are tuned to the Church of the Lord Jesus Christ of the Apostolic Faith, coming to you from our temporary resting place, 440 West Penn Street, here in the city of Philadelphia, Pennsylvania, where we extend an open and cordial invitation to you, dear radio listening audience, along with all men, women, and children, to come and to be in our services regardless of race, creed, color, and or place of national origin. For His Eminence, Bishop Shelton Rafa Kabosh Luke is dedicated to the edification and to the salvation of all humanity. And at this time, the Apostolic Choir will favor us with a musical selection, a song entitled, I Go to the Rock.

And if you've just tuned in, this broadcast is originating from the Church of the Lord Jesus Christ of the Apostolic Faith, located here at 440 West Penn Street in the city of Philadelphia, Pennsylvania, under the auspices of His Eminence, Bishop Shelton Rafa Kabosh Luke, the Apostle, the Pastor, and the General Overseer. And at this time, it does give me great honor, privilege, and pleasure to present unto you, from the Church of the Lord Jesus Christ of the Apostolic Faith, the world's foremost minister, Bible analyst, and authority on the divinely inspired Word of God. The next speaking voice will be that of the apostle in the land today, His Eminence, Bishop Shelton Rafa Kabosh Luke. Come thou with us, and we will do thee good. His Eminence, Bishop Shelton Rafa Kabosh Luke, give the most earnest heed.

And once again, to our readers and audience, we greet you in the name of Jesus Christ. And to the precious and mighty people of God, we proudly take this opportunity to one more time say unto you, peace be unto you, and praise the Lord. Truly, this is Bishop Shelton Rafik Abash Luke once again coming to you from the Church of the Lord Jesus Christ of the Apostolic Faith, that indeed human family to which we can say is often imitated, but this you must know, it never can be duplicated. And once again, we come to you with none other than the message of utmost importance, that being you, save yourselves from this untoward generation. That indeed you would repent, be baptized, every one of you, in the name of Jesus Christ for the remission of your sins, and ye shall receive the gift of the Holy Ghost, speaking with other tongues as the Spirit of God gives you utterance. For we say unto you, neither is this salvation in any other, for there's none other name under heaven given among men whereby we must be saved, other than the name of Christ Jesus, our Lord. So as always, we come with the message remaining the same, none other than one Lord, one faith, one baptism, saying unto you that you shall know the truth, and the truth shall make you free. For verily, if our gospel be hid, it is hid to them that are lost. But we say unto you, human family, verily, verily, I say unto thee, except a man be born of water and of the Spirit, he cannot enter into the kingdom of God.

You can rest assured that eternal damnation shall be your portion. So as always, we like to make some dedications to the broadcast. Today we like to dedicate the broadcast to the following: to Brother Daniel Burwell of Philadelphia, Pennsylvania, for healing and God's blessings. For Sister Alice Edwards of Philadelphia, Pennsylvania, for healing and God's blessings. As well as for Sister Denise McKinney of Memphis, Tennessee, likewise, for healing and God's blessings. And as always, dedicate this broadcast to each and every one of the precious people of God that are gathered here today of goodwill, and you that can hear my voice over the airwaves of goodwill, that the Lord will continue to watch over you, keep you, preserve your strengths, and give you a mind to continue, that you would hold fast, be strong, and work out your own salvations with fear and with trembling. So, precious people of God, we have something to say, as always, to you. And that is, and I myself also am persuaded of you, my brethren, that ye also are full of goodness, filled with all knowledge, able also to admonish one another. That ye also are full of goodness, goodness filled with all knowledge, able also to admonish one another, able to do that which is good and to do that which is right. Because the truth of the matter is, man complicates things, and we could look at the situations that are in the world today, and one could easily say, well, because of this, this made it difficult. And because of that, that made it difficult. But the truth of the matter is, God, Jesus Christ, who cannot lie, he said his yoke is easy, his burden is light, and his commandment is not grievous. God's commandments, they're not grievous, but they're grievous when you don't want to obey, when you don't want to line up, when you want to do the things that you want to do. But, and I myself also, as the scripture states, am persuaded of you. Consider the book of Romans, 15th chapter, Romans 15th chapter, reading the 14th verse. 15th chapter of Romans, reading the 14th verse. And I myself also am persuaded of you, my brethren, that ye also are full of goodness, filled with all knowledge, able also to admonish one another. So when it comes down to what is good, and it comes down to what is right, let the word of Christ dwell in you richly in all wisdom. For here again, yea, and why even of yourselves judge ye not what is right? Granted, he said this, and she may have said that, and they may be saying the other things, all sorts of things that may be said. But yea, and why even of yourselves judge ye not what is right? You have to decide what is right and decide what is good. For after all, how can you save yourselves from this untoward generation if you have no idea what is good and you have no idea of what is right? So let the word of Christ dwell in you richly in all wisdom, because you want to have wisdom as you proceed in the things that you do and the way that you proceed. There is a way indeed that seemeth right unto a man, but the end thereof are the ways of death. But consider the book of Colossians, third chapter. Colossians, the third chapter, and we'll read the 16th verse, third chapter of Colossians, reading the 16th verse. The word of the Lord tells us, let the word of Christ dwell in you richly in all wisdom, teaching and admonishing one another in psalms and hymns and spiritual songs, singing with grace in your hearts to the Lord. And consider the 17th verse, and whatsoever ye do in word or deed, do all in the name of the Lord Jesus, giving thanks to God and the Father

0: by him. Let every man be fully persuaded in his own mind. Because somewhere along the way, you have friends and loved ones, and you may have decided that as long as you are able, and as long as you are on the face of this earth, you're going to walk together. You're going to talk together. Walk together about what is good and what is right. Talk together about what is good and what is right. And you may proceed like that, and perhaps most of your lives. But somewhere along the way, time and chance happeneth to them all. And your adversary, the devil, Satan, that roaring lion, walking about seeking whom he may devour, evil communications come along. And some will say, well, I heard those evil communications. I heard what was being said, but it doesn't affect me. But the scripture tells us, be not deceived. Evil communications corrupt good manners. So along the way, those that said that they will stay together, walk together, be together, pray together, somewhere along the way, something has happened. And they start to change. They start to change, and now they're no longer what they said they were going to be or what they used to be. So then what are you going to do? So you have to be fully persuaded in your own minds to save yourselves, precious people of God, from this untoward generation. You have to indeed do that. Save yourselves from this untoward generation. And as much as you would like and believe that you probably could, you cannot save anyone else. You can only save yourselves from this untoward generation. But the good news is everyone else, they can save themselves from this untoward generation. So therefore, we ought to give the more earnest heed to the things which we have heard, lest at any time we should let them slip. You know, then there was no problems. You always knew 1, 2, 3, A, B, C, and it was no problem. And time went by, 1, 2, 3, A, B, C. But as time continues to go by, though you knew 1, 2, 3, and though you knew A, B, C, it starts to slip. And if enough time goes by, you can't even recall 1, 2, 3, A, B, C. So therefore, we ought to give the more earnest heed to the things which we have heard, lest at any time we should let them slip. And the book of Hebrews, the 2nd chapter, tells us this. Let us consider the book of Hebrews, the 2nd chapter, reading the 1st verse. The word of the Lord tells us, therefore, we ought to give the more earnest heed to the things which we have heard, lest at any time we should let them slip. Sometimes when you know, and you know that you know, you don't worry about it as much. You're not as diligent concerning that because you know it. But time and chance happen to them all. And the next thing you know, I don't know how I forgot that. I don't know how I couldn't remember that, because the earnest heed was not given. So, precious people of God, beware lest any man spoil you through philosophy and vain deceit. When a man wants to do what he wants to do, he's going to do what he wants to do. And he's going to make excuses for what it is that he wants to do. He wants to go to the right, so he's going to make excuses why he can go to the right. Say, but we were all commanded to go straight ahead. I know that, but because of this, I can go to the right. And because of that, I can go to the right. Or shall we say, and because of other things, you can go to the right. But beware, lest any man spoil you through philosophy and vain deceit. Colossians, second chapter. Here again, the book of Colossians, the second chapter, reading from the 6th through the 10th verses. Colossians, second chapter, reading from the 6th through the 10th verses. As ye have therefore received Christ Jesus the Lord, so walk ye in him, rooted and built up in him, and established in the faith, as ye have been taught, abounding therein with thanksgiving. Beware lest any man spoil you through philosophy and vain deceit, after the tradition of men, after the rudiments of the world, and not after Christ. For in him dwelleth all the fullness of the Godhead bodily, and ye are complete in him, which is the head of all principality and power. So beware, lest any man spoil you through philosophy and vain deceit, after the tradition of men, after the rudiments of the world, and not after Christ. For in him dwelleth all the fullness of the Godhead bodily. In that body, all the fullness of the Godhead dwelleth in him, in the Godhead bodily. And ye are complete in him, which is the head of all principality and power. So you want to continue what's good and continue what is right. And beware of envying and beware of strife. Something can be good and benefit all, or at least benefit those that desire to be benefited from it. And because of envy, because of strife, people seek to remove it. People seek to tear it down. People seek to not do what ought to be done. But we know, for where envy and strife is, there is confusion and every evil work. For where envy and strife is, there is confusion and every evil work. For when there's envy and there's strife and there's confusion, you know, and people could do the same thing. People can do the same thing, and because of envy, because of strife, because of even jealousy. For the Bible says, for jealousy is as cruel as the grave. So what will they do? They will punish some, and others can walk. They will make a way for some, and others can walk. And this is why we see plainly that the Bible tells us to have respect to persons is a sin. Because when you have respect to persons, you're not going to treat those that you have respect to persons the same way that you would treat others. Two can do the same thing. Three, four, 10, doesn't matter. They all, 100, they can all do the same thing. All can do the same things. But if you have respect to persons and it's 100, they're going to find a way for the 99 to escape. They're going to do something, have some kind of clause so that the 99 can escape because they have respect to persons. But that one person put all the weight on them because of envy and strife. For where envy and strife is, there is confusion and every evil work. Consider the third chapter of James. James, the third chapter, reading from the 14th through the 18th verses. Third chapter of James, reading from the 14th through the 18th verses. But if ye have bitter envy and strife in your hearts, glory not, and lie not against the truth. This wisdom descendeth not from above, but is earthly, sensual, devilish. For where envy and strife is, there is confusion and every evil work. But the wisdom that is from above is first pure, then peaceable, gentle, and easy to be entreated, full of mercy and good fruits, without partiality and without hypocrisy. And the fruit of righteousness is sown in peace of them that make peace. See, you can't go and be a rabble rouser and expect to have peace. People expect to be rabble rousers, and indeed are rabble rousers. But you're supposed to accept that. That's supposed to be acceptable, and no questions indeed are supposed to be asked. And the fruit of righteousness, the scripture states, is sown in peace of them that make peace. So in order to proceed the way you ought to proceed, you have to know what is right. You have to know the truth. And in order to know the truth, that then you can proceed in the manner indeed to which you ought. Because you want to take care of this. You want to take care of that. You want to make things right. But how can you make anything right if you don't know what is true and what is the truth? But then again, you have to be careful as to what you want to make right. Because who can make straight which God Almighty hath made crooked? And who can make crooked which God Almighty has made straight? So you shall know the truth, and the truth shall make you free. When it came to truth, even Pilate asked a question. Pilate saith unto him, what is truth? What is truth? And what was the answer? John, the 18th chapter. Consider the 18th chapter of John, reading from the 31st through the 38th verses. John, the 18th chapter, reading from the 31st through the 38th verses. The word of the Lord states, then said Pilate unto them, take ye him, and judge him according to your law. The Jews therefore said unto him, it is not lawful for us to put any man to death, that the saying of Jesus might be fulfilled, which he spake, signifying what death he should die. Then Pilate entered into the judgment hall again, and called Jesus, and said unto him, art thou the king of the Jews? Jesus answered him, sayest thou this thing of thyself, or did others tell it thee of me? Pilate answered, am I a Jew? Thine own nation and the chief priests have delivered thee unto me. What hast thou done? Jesus answered, my kingdom is not of this world. If my kingdom were of this world, then would my servants fight, that I should not be delivered to the Jews. But now is my kingdom not from hence. Pilate therefore said unto him, art thou a king then? Jesus answered, thou sayest that I am a king. To this end was I born, and for this cause came I into the world, that I should bear witness unto the truth. Everyone that is of the truth heareth my voice. Everyone that is of the truth heareth my voice. Pilate saith unto him, what is truth? And when he had said this, he went out again unto the Jews, and saith unto them, I find in him no fault at all. So this is what it all comes down to, making your calling and making your election sure. But Jesus didn't just leave it where they had to wonder, say, well, is the truth this? Is the truth that? Pilate asked the question, what is truth? The Bible tells us, Jesus saith unto him, I am the way, the truth, and the life. Jesus saith unto him, I am the way, the truth, and the life. Consider the 14th chapter of John. John, the 14th chapter, reading from the first through the ninth verses. 14th chapter of John, reading from the first through the ninth verses, where the Lord tells us, let not your heart be troubled. Ye believe in God, believe also in me. In my Father's house are many mansions. If it were not so, I would have told you. I go to prepare a place for you. And if I go and prepare a place for you, I will come again and receive you unto myself, that where I am, there ye may be also. And whither I go, ye know, and the way ye know. Thomas saith unto him, Lord, we know not whither thou goest, and how can we know the way? Jesus saith unto him, I am the way, the truth, and the life. No man cometh unto the Father but by me. If ye had known me, ye should have known my Father also. And from henceforth ye know him and have seen him. Philip saith unto him, Lord, shew us the Father, and it sufficeth us. Jesus saith unto him, have I been so long time with you, and yet hast thou not known me, Philip? He that hath seen me hath seen the Father. And how sayest thou then, shew us the Father? Philip saith unto him, Lord, shew us the Father, and it sufficeth us. If you show us the Father, Lord, that's enough for us. Ninth verse, Jesus saith unto him, have I been so long time with you, and yet hast thou not known me, Philip? He that hath seen me hath seen the Father. And how sayest thou then, shew us the Father? Jesus said, listen, how are you going to ask me to show you the Father when you're looking at him? He that hath seen me hath seen the Father. So this is what it all comes down to, saving yourselves from this untoward generation. So what do you want to do? Wherefore the rather, brethren, give diligence to make your calling and election sure. For if ye do these things, ye shall never fall. Ye shall never fall. See, one thing is for certain. Man will say that is this, and man will say that is that. But every word of God is pure. And when God says yea, man can say maybe so, perhaps no, it's going to be sometimes, who knows, so forth and so on. But when God Almighty says yea, it's yea. And when God Almighty gives an answer, that's what it is. Man will say, well, because of this, it was this. And because of that, it was that. But when God Almighty says it's this, that's what it is. And when God Almighty says it's that, that indeed is what it is. So wherefore the rather, brethren, give diligence to make your calling and election sure. For if ye do these things, ye shall never fall. If anyone, God forbid, should fall, it's because they were not diligent to make their callings and election sure. But it was this happened, and then they said that, and the other person was doing the thing, and then all of those other things, and they may have a laundry list of all the things of why it is the way it is. But wherefore the rather, brethren, give diligence to make your calling and election sure. For if ye do these things, the scripture states, ye shall never fall. And God Almighty simply cannot lie. If you give diligence to make your calling and election sure, and you are diligent about it, you're never going to fall. And consider the blessing that we have in Christ Jesus, that if you're willing to be diligent, you're never going to fall. But they were all saying this, and they were all saying that, and likewise, Christ Jesus, our Lord, the Bible tells us, the tongue can no man tame. No man can tame the tongue. You tell a man, say, listen, this is the situation, and this is how it's going to proceed. And if you do not line up with the situation, and you do not line up with the way that is proceeding, is going to cost you your lives. And we're just letting you know before anything proceeds that if you don't line up this way, if you don't speak that way, it's going to cost you your lives. But the tongue can no man tame. If you really are sincere to do what's good, and you are really sincere to do what's right, then you just have to give your life and give your lives, because the tongue can no man tame. So who ought we to believe? We ought to obey God, the scripture tells us, rather than men. When it comes down to what's good and comes down to what's right, wherefore the rather, brethren, give diligence to make your calling and election sure. For if ye do these things, ye shall never fall. 2 Peter, first chapter. Consider the book of 2 Peter, the first chapter. And we'll read the 10th verse. 2 Peter, first chapter. Reading the 10th verse, where the Lord tells us, wherefore the rather, brethren, give diligence to make your calling and election sure. For if ye do these things, ye shall never fall. And consider, the scripture tells us, for if ye do these things, ye shall never fall. Now, God forbid, should any fall, whatever excuse or excuses that may be rendered, someone's not telling the truth. Yea, let God be true, but every man a liar. So the only thing you have to do is believe on Christ Jesus as the scripture hath said. Work out your own salvation with fear and trembling, and save yourselves from this untoward generation. Because in the end, who shall separate us from the love of Christ? Who shall separate us from the love of Christ? You know what's good. You know what's right. You have the love of Christ. Who's going to separate you? He, she, they, person, places, things. Who shall separate us? What person? What person on the face of this earth shall separate you from the love of Christ Jesus, our Lord? Consider the 8th chapter of Romans. Romans, the 8th chapter, reading from the 27th through the 39th verses. Romans, the 8th chapter, reading from the 27th through the 39th verses. And he that searcheth the hearts knoweth what is the mind of the Spirit, because he maketh intercession for the saints according to the will of who? According to the will of God. And we know that all things work together for good to them that love God, to them who are the called according to his purpose. For whom he did foreknow, he also did predestinate to be conformed to the image of his Son, that he might be the firstborn among many brethren. Moreover, whom he did predestinate, them he also called. And whom he called, them he also justified. And whom he justified, them he also glorified. What shall we then say of these things? If God be for us, who can be against us? He that spared not his own son, but delivered him up for us all, how shall he not with him also freely give us all things? Who shall lay anything to the charge of God's elect? It is God that justifieth. Who is he that condemneth? It is Christ that died, yea, rather, that is risen again, who is risen at the right hand of God, who also maketh intercession for us. Who shall separate us from the love of Christ? Shall tribulation, or distress, or persecution, or famine, or nakedness, or peril, or sword? As it is written, for thy sake we are killed all the day long. We are accounted as sheep for the slaughter. Nay, in all these things we are more than conquerors through him that loved us. For I am persuaded that neither death, nor life, nor angels, nor principalities, nor powers, nor things present, nor things to come, nor height, nor depth, nor any other creature shall be able to separate us from the love of God, which is in Christ Jesus, our Lord. Who shall separate us? Who shall separate us, 35th verse, from the love of Christ? Shall tribulation, or distress, or persecution, or famine, or nakedness, or peril, or sword? So you fight the good fight, you hold fast, and you make your callings and make your election sure. Because one thing we know, and that repentance and remission of sins should be preached in his name among all nations, beginning at Jerusalem. One thing we know, and because I tell you the truth, the scripture states, ye believe me not. Consider here again the 8th chapter of John. John, the 8th chapter, reading from the 31st through the 47th verses. John, the 8th chapter, reading from the 31st through the 47th verses. Consider the word of our Heavenly Father, Christ Jesus, our Lord, even God Almighty himself. John, the 8th chapter, reading from the 31st through the 47th verses. Then said Jesus to those Jews which believed on him, if ye continue in my word, then are ye my disciples indeed. And ye shall know the truth, and the truth shall make you free. They answered him, we be Abraham's seed, and we were never in bondage to any man. How sayest thou that ye shall be made free? Jesus answered them, verily, verily, I say unto you, whosoever committeth sin is the servant of sin. And the servant abideth not in the house forever, but the Son abideth ever. If the Son therefore shall make you free, ye shall be free indeed. I know that ye are Abraham's seed, but ye seek to kill me, because my word hath no place in you. I speak that which I have seen with my Father, and ye do that which ye have seen with your father. They answered and said unto him, Abraham is our father. Jesus saith unto them, if ye were Abraham's children, ye would do the works of Abraham. But now ye seek to kill me, a man that hath told you the truth, which I have heard of God. This did not Abraham. Ye do the deeds of your father. Then said they to him, we be not born of fornication. We have one Father, even God. Jesus said unto them, If God were your father, ye would love me. For I proceeded forth and came from God. Neither came I of myself, but he sent me. Why do ye not understand my speech? Even because ye cannot hear my word. Ye are of your father, the devil, and the lust of your father ye will do. He was a murderer from the beginning, and abode not in the truth, because there is no truth in him. When he speaketh a lie, he speaketh of his own, for he is a liar and the father of it. And because I tell you the truth, ye believe me not. Which of you convinces me of sin? And if I say the truth, why do you not believe me? He that is of God heareth God's words. Ye therefore hear them not, because ye are not of God. So that which you already have, you hold that fast. The scripture states, till I come. What you already have, you hold that fast. Don't allow yourselves along the way to get caught up into this and to get caught up into that, to get caught up into other things. But knowing this verse, that no prophecy of the scripture is of any private interpretation. One will come along and say, well, we can go about it this way because of that. We do not have to go that way because of this and all of those other things. But knowing this verse, that no prophecy of the scripture is of any private interpretation. When the scripture states yea, it is yea. When the scripture states nay, it is nay. And let your yeas be yea, and your nays nay, lest ye fall into condemnation. Because if it's yea, and you say any other thing other than yea, you have fallen into condemnation. If the scripture states nay, and you say any other thing other than nay, you have fallen into condemnation. Well, we said yea because of this and because of that, and we said nay because of that and because of this. But here again, knowing this verse, that no prophecy of the scripture is of any private interpretation. Imagine what the world would be if everyone had their own private interpretation of what the word of the Lord had to say. So, but that which ye have already, hold fast till I come. But that which ye have already, which you already have, hold fast till I come. Revelation the second chapter, reading the 25th verse. Second chapter of Revelation, reading the 25th verse. But that which ye have already, hold fast till I come. So what you have already is that you know neither is there salvation in any other. For there is none other name under heaven given among men whereby we must be saved. So the question remains, sirs, what must I do to be saved? What must you do to be saved? You must repent, be baptized, every one of you, in the name of Jesus Christ for the remission of sins, and ye shall receive the gift of the Holy Ghost, speaking with other tongues as the Spirit of God gives you utterance, as in accordance with the book of Acts, the second chapter, reading from the 36th through the 38th verses. Second chapter of Acts, 36th verse. Therefore, let all the house of Israel know assuredly that God hath made that same Jesus, whom ye have crucified, both Lord and Christ. Now when they heard this, they were pricked in their heart, and said unto Peter and to the rest of the apostles, Men and brethren, what shall we do? Then Peter said unto them, Repent and be baptized, every one of you, in the name of Jesus Christ, for the remission of sins, and ye shall receive the gift of the Holy Ghost. Some say, well, all we have to do is bow our heads and make the hour of decision. All we have to do is accept Christ as our personal Savior. All we have to do is the moment that we pray the sinner's prayer, indeed we shall be saved. And for this cause, God shall send them strong delusion and cause them to believe a lie, because they did not have the love of truth, of the truth, that they might indeed save themselves from this untoward generation. So when the scripture states one Lord, one faith, one baptism, when the scripture states anything that the scripture states, and anyone says, well, it's because of this we can go this way, or because of that we can go that way, and for this cause, God shall send them strong delusion, and notice the scripture tells us, and cause them to believe a lie, because they did not have the love of the truth that they might save themselves from this untoward generation. So you must repent. Be baptized, every one of you, in the name of Jesus Christ for the remission of sins, and ye shall receive the gift of the Holy Ghost. And what is the gift of the Holy Ghost? Well, consider the book of Acts, the second chapter, reading from the first through the fourth verses. And when the day of Pentecost was fully come, they were all with one accord in one place. And suddenly there came a sound from heaven as of a rushing mighty wind, and it filled all the house where they were sitting. And there appeared unto them cloven tongues like as of fire, and it sat upon each of them. And they were all filled with the Holy Ghost and began to speak with other tongues as the Spirit gave them utterance. So what is the Holy Ghost? Acts the second chapter, fourth verse. And they were all filled with the Holy Ghost and began to speak with other tongues as the Spirit gave them utterance. So finally, precious people of God, let us go to the book of 2 Corinthians, second chapter, and say unto you to continue to be diligent, to make your callings and your election sure. Continue to be diligent, to do that which you know to be good and which you know to be right, lest Satan should get an advantage of us. For the scripture tells us, for we are not ignorant of his devices. So finally, 2 Corinthians, 2nd chapter, reading the 10th and 11th verses. 2 Corinthians, 2nd chapter, 10th and 11th verses. To whom ye forgive anything, I forgive also. For if I forgave anything, to whom I forgave it, for your sakes forgave I it in the person of Christ. Lest Satan should get an advantage of us, for we are not ignorant of his devices. So may the Lord bless you. May the Lord keep you. May the Lord preserve your strengths. May the Lord make his countenance to shine upon you, give you hope, give you peace, give you the blessed assurance that there's none other than one Lord, one faith, one baptism, that you must repent and be baptized, every one of you, in the name of Jesus Christ, for the remission of sins, and ye shall receive the gift of the Holy Ghost, speaking with other tongues as the Spirit of God gives you utterance. Again, I say unto you, consider what I say. The Lord give you understanding in all things. But if our gospel be hid, it is hid to them that are lost. Save yourselves from this untoward generation. Fight the good fight of faith unto the end. And as always, we say unto you finally, am I therefore become your enemy? Because I tell you the truth. May the Lord bless you. May the Lord keep you. and peace be unto you.
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3: Right? This is just who we're supposed to be in Jesus. We're supposed to be consumed with the call of Christ to seek and save those that are lost. Okay? And so, you know, it's all about the call. It's all about the vision that God gives us. See, it's so easy, though, to get sidetracked. Most people say, okay, I'll give you an example of how easy it is to get sidetracked. I'll ask you this question. How many people here said, at one point in your life, I'm going to read the Bible through in a year, and you started in January? Right? A lot of people, right? It's a good goal. It's a good plan. Now, not to embarrass anybody, so I want to ask you to raise your hand, but how do you stop before February? Somebody raised your hand anyway. God bless you. Right? It's not because it's too hard. Right? It's just we get distracted. We get turned aside. We get to thinking of other things. We get a day behind, and then we decide, well, why bother? You know, or 2 or 3 days behind, and, you know, those kind of things. And so it's easy for us to begin to get sidetracked. Now, I'm going to talk a little bit about Peter this morning. You know, Peter was one, when he was called by the Lord, he was given a vision, a direction. He was told by God, by Jesus, what he wanted him to do. Right? So in Matthew 4, 18, it says, and Jesus was walking by the Sea of Galilee, saw two brothers, Simon called Peter and Andrew his brother, casting a net into the sea, for they were fishermen. Then he said to them, follow me and I'll make you fishers of men. He gave them something that they could see. He gave them a visual of what he wanted them to do. And the Bible says in verse number 20, they immediately left their nets and followed him. In other words, Peter was given a vision. He was told by the Lord, I want you to do this. If you'll follow me, I'll teach you to be a fishers of men. And so Peter decided, this is more important than anything else I've got going on in my life. This is more important than my business. This is more important than my dad. This is more important than my family. I've got to follow the Lord. And so it says, immediately he dropped his nets and he began to follow Jesus. Now, it's easy to run when you know where you're going, isn't it? In other words, when you have a direction and a plan and you say, okay, God tells you, this is what I have for you. I want you to one day become a missionary to Zimbabwe, then it's easy for you to begin to point your life in that direction and begin to move towards that. Right? But I'm going to show you how easy it is to get messed up. I need a volunteer that wasn't in the first service. Okay. Come on up here. I got a very simple task for you, actually. Okay? All you have to do is stand right here. All you have to do is walk around that pole, back and around this pole, and touch the pole. But I want you to do it without running. I want you to do it as fast as you can. Go. Okay, so she was given a task, and it was something she was able to do, right? But what happens when you can't see anymore? Take your glasses off. You ready? Now I want you to do it in the opposite direction. As fast as you can. Ready?
4: Okay.
3: Go. Okay, we'll stop there.

0: or you run into equipment. You made my point. That's fine. Thank you. Now, you can see how much more difficult it is when you can't see. And what happens in our lives is the Lord will give us a vision. He'll give us something. He'll put something in our heart that this is something that He would like for us to do, or this is something that we desire. Moves our heart, right? It's something that we want to do. It might be something like feeding the hungry or clothing the people that in the winter when it gets cold that are on the streets and stuff. It could be preaching the gospel. It could be becoming a missionary. It could be a thousand different things, but there's something that God begins to lay on our hearts, and it's easy to do when we can see, but the problem is when our sight is clouded or blocked, the simple task becomes much more difficult. It says in Philippians 3:14, I press towards the goal for the prize of the upward call of God in Christ Jesus. Okay, so there's an idea that we're supposed to be moving towards the things of God in order to see God move and help us. Now, I want to look at three things that cloud our vision. And when I say vision, I'm talking about the godly vision of what God wants us to do. Okay, and the first one I want to look at is you can think yourself into a cloudy vision. You can think yourself into a cloudy vision. See, now, God gave us good brains, all right? It's clear that what sets us apart in the world is God gave us the ability to reason, to think. That's why humans are able to do what we do. God set us apart and gave us gifts. So you'll never hear me say, take your brain out of the equation, all right? So please don't think that that's what I'm trying to say in this, but you can overthink things and walk yourself right out of position to get what God wants you to have. Just with what's in between your ears. Mark 4:9. And he said to them, he who has ears to hear, let him hear. Okay, there's something about the idea of the Spirit leading us. The idea that the Spirit of God can tell us where to go and what to do, and sometimes it may not make sense to our carnal minds. The world is constantly trying to put in your head what you should think, what you should do, how you're supposed to do it. But it doesn't mean that the world is right. Amen. God had just revealed a great revelation to Peter that Jesus was the Messiah, right? So Jesus says, who do the people say I am? And then they said, well, who do you say I am? And Peter stepped up and said, you're the Messiah. You're Jesus. You're the Son of God. You are the one that has come to sacrifice. In his statement, he revealed who Jesus was. And Jesus gave him a great big attaboy. He said, that wasn't you that said that. That was the Spirit that revealed that to you. And Peter, you know, when you get something right on a scale like that, what's the matter with you guys, disciples? I got it. You didn't get it. Now, I know you all don't do that, but I've done that once or twice. And so Peter was excited because he had got something right. And then it's after that that Jesus begins to talk about the crucifixion. He begins to talk about how he's going to be killed and in 3 days raised again. He begins to say, this is what's going to happen. And Peter, with his chest all puffed out, in Matthew 16:22, it says, then Peter took him aside and began to rebuke him. Could you imagine pulling Jesus aside and saying, now Jesus, let me teach you. I'm the one that got the revelation from God. This is not God. I mean, can you imagine? He began to rebuke him and tell him, no, no, no. It said, far be it from you, Lord. This shall not happen to you. But he turned and said to Peter, get behind me, Satan. You're an offense to me. For you are not mindful of the things of God, but the things of men. He went from being the one who heard God and had a great revelation, so you're Satan. You offend me. Your presence even. You're not speaking what God is speaking. Get behind me. just like that. Peter couldn't see that if Jesus died, how am I going to be able to do what he's called me to do? He began to use his brain and reason and think himself right out of position of what God wanted to do. See, the most dangerous people that you can have in your life are those that will try and talk you out of what God is telling you to do. And the difficulty is, as many times, they're the people that are the closest to you. I can remember my dad. I'd gotten saved and gave my life to the Lord and began to do outreach. There was this really cute girl that I liked that I would do outreach with every weekend. And we'd go out, we'd preach the gospel, we'd do all this stuff. And I remember I was talking to my dad on the phone, and I was all excited. Man, we went out street preaching today, and we got people saved. It was so much fun being able to see miracles take place. I can remember the excitement that was there. And my dad says to me, "So how long do you have to do that?" And I said, do what? You know, that thing you do where you go out there and talk to people and all. Is that like something you do for a year and then you know, that's kind of like your mission? Well, I said, no, you do that the rest of your life. You know, in that, and he was just asking out of ignorance. He wasn't trying to tell me not to do it anymore. But it was this idea of, oh, am I not supposed to do that? Is that funny? Is there something wrong with that? I mean, I was 21, 2, I don't know what it was anymore, 22 at the time. And I'm thinking to myself, oh, man. See, people will try and talk you out of the will of God. I'm going to tell you, you know, that's a little bit radical. Going to church every Sunday, you know, twice a week's enough. See, Peter didn't want to believe in the hard facts. When he was met with the crucifixion, he said, that can't be God. Now, those of you who feel called to some form of ministry, I got a real good, deep revelation for you. Ready? This is important. You'll write this one down. Your vision includes you being crucified. 2, 3, 4, maybe more times. Because the will of God is always a life of crucifixion and self-denial. There's always things that you have to lay down and sacrifice to say, you know what? This isn't important anymore. This isn't what I'm about. Jesus said, I'm supposed to have my whole life, my whole body, everything that I am about me for the gospel, to love the Lord thy God. See, Peter didn't understand. How can the Messiah be crucified? How could that possibly happen? He can't die. He's supposed to set up and rule. And so he began to use his thinking to try and change the direction of what God wanted. You can talk yourself right onto the wrong path. See, God gives us a destination, and a lot of times our biggest problem is we think we know the path to get from here to there. When in reality, God wants to take us the way he wants us to go because of the things we have to learn in our journey that are going to benefit us later on. And I could preach for an hour on that and the stories and the things that I've learned over my life that made no sense. I think of Little Much Afraid in the book called Hinds Feet on High Places. If you haven't read it, it's a great allegory. And Much Afraid's the main character trying to get to the high place. The part that has still stirred me more than anything else in that book for years and years and years ago, I read it, is that here's Much Afraid. She's starting to do very well. She's starting to make progress. Things to be going good. She's on the path, and all of a sudden the path begins to turn direction, and it ends up that the high places are behind her, and she's moving in the wrong direction, and she keeps looking back and saying, but that's where I'm supposed to go. But the path led away. And the confusion that brings and the difficulties. And sometimes what we do when that happens in our lives is we turn and we say, I'm going this way. And we end up turning our whole lives in the wrong direction. God can control and get you where you need to go. What we need to learn is trust. We have to trust in Him.
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3: Great faith begins with a full surrender of our life to Christ. Is He Lord over your eyes, what you watch? Is He Lord over your hands, what you touch? Is He Lord over your feet, where you go? If Jesus is my Lord, then I'm saying, Lord, whatever you say, that's what I'm doing. I'm obeying you. I don't care what it is. You're Lord. There's nothing you can ask me to do that I'm not going to do. We're talking about having great faith here.
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5: The book of Ephesians, chapter 6, 10 through 18, verse 10, he says, "Finally, my brethren, be strong in the Lord and in the power of His might." So he's saying here that we've come to a conclusion of some things. Finally, my brothers, some things have been concluded in our life. What does that mean? That means that we have been prepared by the teaching of the first five chapters of Ephesians. There are some practical things that we need to learn. And so we're going back and looking at some of these things that prepare us to come to Ephesians chapter 6, where we can say, okay, finally, I'm ready now to get into spiritual warfare, use my armor, and get into close combat with the enemy and destroy the works of the devil. So last week I talked about endeavoring to keep the unity of the Spirit. If focusing on this word walk, you know, the book of Ephesians is broke down into three things, basically. Sit, walk, and stand. Great book by Watchman Nee called Sit, Walk, and Stand on the book of Ephesians. You should get it and read it. The first three chapters talk about sitting. We're raised together, seated together in heavenly places in Christ. Chapters 4 and 5 talk about walking. Sit, walk, and stand. We're going to look at those passages that talk about walking, how to walk, how to live out. In other words, Christianity is a lifestyle. As a result of understanding our exalted position, we're seated with Him in heavenly places. All right, so how do we walk here on earth? That's the important thing. Understanding our place in the heavens and how to walk on earth is what prepares us for Ephesians chapter 6, where he says, "Finally, my brethren, after having done all, to stand." So it's sit, walk, stand. Okay? So we're looking at this word walk in chapters 4 and 5 that prepare us now. The lifestyle of Christianity. Christianity has to be lived out. We will not be effective in warfare if we're not living out our faith in practical ways, because these are the things that give no place to the devil. Ephesians chapter 4, Paul tells us that we are not to give place to the devil. Okay? In verse 27, neither give place to the devil or give Satan an opportunity. In other words, because he's certainly looking for one, a reason that he can take you out or defeat you as a Christian, okay, and steal, kill, and destroy, plunder your life. That's what he wants to do. We're in a warfare. You got to realize that. Whether you're prepared or not, here's the thing we need to understand. Whether you get prepared or not and understand sit, walk, and stand, book of Ephesians, Satan's going to attack you anyway. In fact, he likes it that you're not prepared if you're not. That's great for him because it makes it easier for him. There's no resistance. There's no battle. He just come and take you out, destroy your life through temptation to sin, some sickness and disease, some accident somewhere. Any way he can, he'll destroy your life. He's not going to wait for you to get prepared. So the battle's fair. The devil is not fair. He doesn't play fair. He's a thief and a robber, the Bible says. So it's up to you and me to be prepared once we enter this Christian life to be serious about it, be intentional about it. We're going to have to face off with the devil at some point, and we need to be prepared. So how do we do that? Well, Ephesians chapter 4, he said we're to walk in unity. We're to endeavor to keep the unity of the Spirit in the bond of peace. We need to know the things that bind us together as Christians, period. Regardless of our denominational affiliation, regardless of what church we attend, none of that should divide us as Christians. I should be able to walk together in unity with Christians, born again people. We talked about it last week. Let's move on to chapter 5, where he talks about how to walk now. In verse 1, he said, therefore, be imitators of God as dear children and walk in love, as Christ also has loved us and given himself for us, an offering and a sacrifice to God for a sweet-smelling aroma unto God. So he tells us now we're to be imitators of God and walk in love. The love walk. The love walk is the safest place you can be as a Christian, because the Bible says all the law is fulfilled in one word, even in this: you shall love your neighbor as you love yourself. When you walk in love, you don't sin. You keep the law. All the law is fulfilled in one word. What's that one word? Love. Don't worry about trying to keep all the Ten Commandments. Walk in love. You'll keep them automatically, because love works no ill towards its neighbor. Love doesn't steal, covet, lie, dishonor parents, you name it. Any of those Ten Commandments, if you walk in love, you just don't do any of those things. So the name of the game is walk in love. Jesus said this, a new commandment I give unto you, that you love one another. For by this shall all men know that you're my disciples, that you have love one for another. So this is practically living out our faith. And if you read in verse 31, let all bitterness, wrath, anger, clamor, and evil speaking be put away from you with all malice. Be kind one to another, tender-hearted, forgiving one another, even as God in Christ has forgiven you. So this is the key. Forgiveness is the key. You know, if you don't learn to forgive quickly, then the Bible tells us that seed of unforgiveness will take root. And Hebrews says that the root will spring up and it'll become bitterness. Forgiveness turns into bitterness. Bitterness turns into hatred. See, that's the harvest of unforgiveness. We need to understand this. Let me go back over that again. Forgiveness, if unforgiveness becomes bitterness, bitterness becomes hatred. And 1 John tells us if we have hatred toward our brothers, then the love of God does not abide in us. And if we hate our brothers, then the Bible says we can no longer even call ourselves a Christian. So this is very, very critical. If we're going to go into spiritual warfare and be a battle warrior and be successful in spiritual warfare, then first of all, we have to unite with the body of Christ. We have to learn how to walk in unity. We can't say, well, they're a Baptist, I don't fellowship with them. They're Pentecostal, I don't fellowship with them. Oh, they're Episcopalians, I don't fellowship with them. The key is, are they born again? And if they're born again, they're in one body. They're born again, they have one Lord, they have one faith, they have one baptism. They have one God and Father of all. And I have to be able to unite with those people. I have to be able to bond with them. It takes maturity to do this, my brother and sister. But also, we have to walk in love. We have to understand that love is the greatest and safest place for a Christian to live. It's the number one characteristic of a mature Christian. You know, Paul said, after we've grown up spiritually in 1 Corinthians 13, Paul said that we put away childish things. And after we put away childish things, there are three characteristics of a mature believer: faith, hope, and love. He said, after these, there remains three things. There abides three things. There remains three things. The three things of a mature believer are faith, hope, and love. And the greatest of these is love. Why is love the greatest? Because God is love. God has faith, and he uses faith. God has hope. God knows everything's possible to him. That's hope is possibility. God knows he can do anything, right? God uses faith to do anything he wants to do. But God is love. God's essential nature is love. God has faith. God has hope. But God is love. Same thing is true with with you as a Christian. You have faith, you have hope, you learn to believe that all things are possible to him that believes. That's hope. You use your faith to create those possibilities, but you are love because you've been born again. You're a partaker of the divine nature, and God's nature is love. So you can say, just like we say of God, God is love. You could say, I am love because I'm a partaker of God's divine nature. If God is love, then I am love. I and the Father are one. Remember what Jesus said? I and the Father are one. What does it say about you as a Christian? 1 Corinthians 6:17. They that are joined to the Lord are one spirit. What does that mean? It means we share the same essential nature as God. We're a partaker of God's divine nature, and God is love. So in other words, it should be natural for you and I to do what God does, to act like God. That's why he says here in Ephesians 5:1, therefore be imitators of God as dear children and walk in love. I'm imitating my Heavenly Father. Why? Because I have the same nature as my Heavenly Father. I'm a partaker of his divine nature. Romans chapter 5 tells us the love of God has been shed abroad in our hearts by the Holy Spirit. Our heart is our spirit. Romans 2, 28 and 29 says the heart of man is the spirit of man. So he's basically saying now that you have the same spiritual nature, you have the same heart as God. You're one with him. God is love. Hallelujah. I wish you'd say it right there. I am love. Praise God. I am a partaker of the divine nature. You need to acknowledge that every day. This is part of being a mature Christian. This is part of being prepared for spiritual warfare. That I understand these things. The Bible says I got to walk in unity. I have to be able to unite myself and bond with other Christians. I have to walk in love. Yes, I do. I have to walk in love. I have to be who I am. See, so many Christians are so in bondage to rules and regulations, trying to keep this rule and that rule to be a good Christian. You need to find out what your essential nature is and just be who you are. That's what Christianity is. You need to start acknowledging who you are in Christ. I'm a partaker of God's divine nature. The love of God shed abroad in my heart by the Holy Ghost. I'm an imitator of my Heavenly Father, and I walk in love. That should be your confession every day. See, we're talking about that Ephesians 6:10, finally, my brethren. In conclusion, in other words, as a result of learning my position in Christ, Ephesians 1 through 3, as a result of learning how to live that out on planet Earth, walking in unity, walking in love. See, these are the things that prepare me. I get this stuff down, then I'm ready to go into spiritual warfare. I'm ready to use my armor. I'm ready. Listen, all the armor's on the front, not the back. Okay? That means, in other words, you and I are prepared to face the devil head on. We're never going to turn our back on Satan because he'll certainly stab you in the back. Okay, so what happens when we're not walking in unity with our brothers and sisters, we don't understand the body of Christ? See, this is important now. The Bible tells us in 1 Corinthians when we take communion, we need to discern the body of Christ. We need to understand that we are part of a unit. And if I'm walking in strife with the body of Christ, if I can't unite myself with other Christians over whatever issue, if I can't walk with other born-again believers, then the Bible says, then I'm not worthy to take communion. I've left a door open to Satan. I'm turning my back on the devil, in other words, and I'm exposing myself to Satan. Wow. Whoo! Think about that. Don't expose yourself to the devil. Turn your back on the devil by not walking in love, by living in unforgiveness and bitterness and hatred toward others. Now you just turned your back on Satan. You say, go ahead, you know, take me out. Because if you're walking in your position in Christ and you're walking out your practical Christianity on earth and you're ready to put on the whole armor of God and do battle with Satan, you're not ever going to give him your back. You're going to face him head on. And when you When you face him in that full armor of God, with faith, hope, and love, having matured as a Christian, you're invincible. You cannot be defeated. That's why he said, having done all to stand in the evil day, having done all. Finally, in conclusion, we'll talk about more in the next lesson.
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4: This is where the Catholic and the Byzantine and all that those ideas started coming from 325 AD from Constantine. That's where they came from. These churches, the Orthodox churches to an extent, Catholic churches, and there's many, many other churches that are really similar to those. Some of them have different names. But like I said, there's 33,000 Christian denominations in the world. 33,000. It's hard to keep it all straight. But they like these folks like to say that, you know, our church, the Catholics have this in writing. We had to take religious education at St. Vincent. You had to have so many credits. So I heard it with my own two ears. A lot of things that were really bad from these priests. Like the one priest said plain as day, the Old Testament, none of that really happened. It was all just stories to teach you something. I heard the guy say it right in front of me. I mean, come on. I was like, what? Well, they like to say that, oh yeah, Peter was the first pope. No, he wasn't. There was no pope until after 325 AD. Craziness. But we can't say anything because we're getting to some of the stuff. You know, we do the same thing in Protestant churches and have been for quite some time. Local pagan temples in the Constantine's time, these local pagan temples, they actually had paid clergy. Until 325 AD, the church leaders, Paul even said in some of his letters, I have a business. I run a business because I don't want to take a dime from any of the churches I'm responsible for. You know, Paul wrote that. You can look it up. You know, people say he was a tent maker. Maybe not. I kind of think he made tallits. I'm just saying. Another bad translation. But there's not a real good Greek word for these. So, you know, it works. So the pagans had hired clergy. So now, starting in 325 AD, the priest, the bishop in charge of in these basilicals, now they started getting paid. They had paid clergy in the church now. Never had that before. Something that we are still doing today, right now we are still doing this, is you had one person ministering while everybody else just sat there and listened. That didn't happen until Constantine. I just described a church service until 320, up till for the first 300 years of the church, I just described what it looked like. It didn't look like this. Sorry, it just didn't. And God's changing all that. But don't worry, it's not going to change tomorrow. He's taking his time. You know, the audience basically looks on in silence because religious authorities call you laymen and call me the clergy. Two different things. But the Bible makes no such distinction. Not even close. In the Bible, it's apostles, prophets, evangelists, teachers, pastors, accountants, church administration, helps, all kinds of positions, all equal. But with that Council of Nicaea in 325 AD, that all started to change. Now, laymen weren't allowed to minister anymore. Paid clergy, right? Until the Dark Ages were over, so until around 1500, so for about 1,000 years, over 1,000 years, the average churchgoer was not even allowed to sing in church because they started having paid choirs back in the 4th and 5th century. kind of like today. You know, big churches have these very professional bands, you know, which are great. I got no problem with that. We're going to have a band at one point. God just hasn't done that here yet. And I can't play a single instrument, and I can't sing either. Oh, he still does. Nothing wrong with Joel Osteen. Nothing wrong whatsoever. There's lots of churches. There's churches our size that have a full band. Yeah. I need to get this done, though. Talk to me after. We'll be fine. I got to get through some things. I'll never get through anything. Oh, don't be sorry. It's okay. I don't have a problem with that. Constantine tried to be... Plus, I'm almost at noon here. Constantine tried to bring unity between the pagans and the Christians. And he did it the backwards way. He brought the pagan stuff into the church. Instead of what God wanted us to the church into the pagans, because we're supposed to be in the world, he brought the pagan stuff into the church. He outlawed Jewish celebrations. He outlawed anything Passover. Nothing. He Christianized pagan holidays. Instead of having Christian holidays and doing that, what, you know, there's not a whole lot of holidays in the Bible. Actually, the holidays in the Bible are Jewish, but God instituted them, so they're really his. So Passover, you know, tabernacles and all that. Well, Satan hates Jews. Satan hates Jews more than he hates you and me. Get that straight. If you can't see that in the world today, then, you know, open your eyes. It's always been that way, and it will always be that way until Jesus returns and locks Satan and his demons up for 1,000 years. But they'll still hate the Jews and the Christians, right? So he did it completely opposite. He paganized the religions. So instead of Passover, now we have Easter. You know, so stuff like that. You know this, that stuff anyway. And by the end of the 4th century, so in about 100 years, less than 100 years after the Council of Nicaea, paganism was outlawed. So it makes sense. I got this new emperor religion called Christianity. Now I got this favored religion, and I brought all this pagan stuff into the church. So why should we still have pagans? They should be in the church. So, but really what happened in reality, the pagan shrines were changed to Christian shrines all over the known world at the time. Pagan shrines were changed to Christian shrines. The pagans burned incense to their deities. The early church never burned incense, even to God. They had candles. Why did they have candles? For light. It's really simple. Satan is the one that complicates everything. So now you have in these basilicas, you now have incense burning. Why do they have, like, what do they have, like 30 or 40 candles in most of these Catholic churches and everything? All different candles. And I guess they all mean something. I don't know. Well, that came from the pagan culture where they would light candle to this deity, this deity, this deity, this deity, depending on what they needed. The deity of a good crop. That's the candle right there. Right? So they brought incense into the church. Now the pagans, when they were outlawed, all they did was just change the names. They renamed their gods with Christian names. I used to get mad at my wife when we first met. She grew up Catholic. Most of you probably know that. She grew up Catholic. Most everybody around here did grow up Catholic. And she would, you know, talk about Saint somebody help me, Saint somebody whatever, and all this stuff, you know. I was never Catholic ever, so it's kind of, you know, I wasn't used to any of that stuff. And, well, where did that come from, praying to saints? It didn't come from the Bible. It came from the pagans who would pray to their deities for what they needed. So these saints, like what, Saint Christopher, is that the one that's in the cars? Protecting the traveler. That's what, it came from the pagan religion. It didn't come from Christianity. But you can't tell these people anything. I couldn't tell her any of this. You know, God had to open her eyes to see that. And I, you know, it does no good to pray to anybody but Jesus. zero good. It actually, if you pray to a God that's not Jesus, it's actually going to hurt you. So when all of that, this now, if having the throne in the church where the priest would be and the when Jesus died, God broke and just slit that veil completely in two. What he was saying was that now there's no barrier between God and man. But when Constantine started his Christianity, he put an elevated platform in front to bring that. Hold on. We'll talk afterwards. He didn't have a curtain anymore, but he now has, you're out now looking up at the bishop, at the priest. He brought the curtain back. Satan wanted that curtain back. Because now Satan can start his religion stuff, and he's been for years. Satan started his religion in the Garden of Eden. Just saying. Because what was one of the first things Satan ever said in the Bible, has God really said? Well, that's religion right there. You know. So when all that idolatry came into the church, Holy Spirit left. He had no choice. He didn't want to. He had to. He's called the Holy Spirit for a reason. Holiness cannot exist with sin. And every change Constantine made was sinful. It wasn't biblical. And something that's not biblical is sin. Sin is it's even described biblically, really, sin is just missing the mark. We complicate things. God simplifies things. You know, the Roman government toppled around 500 AD. And I'm finishing with this. When the Roman government toppled in 500 AD, guess who took control? Do you know your history? The Holy Roman Empire. The church took control. Shocking. The Constantine and Satan were setting that up from 325 AD. So that's just, when you see the big picture for all this, it starts to make sense. At least it does to me. I don't know. But, you know, by if the church wasn't dead at the Council of Nicaea in 325 AD, in 500 AD when the church took over the Roman Empire, if it wasn't dead then, it was really dead. But, because the church isn't supposed to. We govern with our prayers, because that's what the ecclesia is. But we're not supposed to be in charge of everything, necessarily, governmental-wise. That doesn't mean a Christian can't be king or president or whatever. You know, you can see my Trump sign there, I liken him to George Washington. The enemy tried to kill George Washington over and over and over and over again, and he couldn't do it because God had his hand on George and said, Nope, I've handpicked George to start this country. You will not kill him. Even the Native Americans figured that out when they tried shooting him and couldn't shoot him. They had their best men who never missed. And we heard this from two separate, you can read about this, it's in the history books, two separate Indian chiefs. They just told their warriors, quit shooting at him. You're wasting your bullet. For some reason, the Great Spirit has said that man will not die. Shoot everybody else, but don't even bother shooting at him. You're just wasting ammo. And then one of those chiefs actually met with Washington later and said, do you know how many times I tried to kill you and couldn't? I don't think they can kill that man because God picked him. Is he perfect? No, he's not. He's got issues, right? He's got issues. We all have issues. You know, we all have issues. But if I see God's hand on somebody, I'm going to be praying for them pretty hard because that means they're in a war.
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0: Hello and welcome to the Come Alive broadcast. This is your host, Mary Beth Jackson. We've begun a series in the book of 1 Peter. There is 1 and 2 Peter, written by Peter, who was the fisherman who God called, and he left his business and everything to follow Jesus. We are going to pray and then see what God has for us in his word. So, Father, we just thank you for this day. Holy Spirit, I ask that you would come. I thank you that you're the teacher. I thank you, Lord, that you call us out. Lord God, as we see in this scripture here, that you call us out of darkness, you call us into light. Lord, you call us into a new life and a new beginning, Lord God, that the old is passed away. And we'll see as Peter left that old lifestyle, God, that you called him into a new beginning, Lord. So I thank you, Father. I just pray over the people, over the hearers, God, those who are listening now and in the future, Lord. Thank you for ears that hear, God. Naturally, that ears would be open. Spiritually, that their ears would be open to hear you, God. To hear, as you said in Revelation, let him who has ears hear. So I thank you, Lord. Today, we hear what you want to say to us. That as the scriptures are spoken, God, you said they're light and they're life and they go forth, Lord God, and they bring life. That the word goes out, Lord, you said as the rain comes down and waters the earth, as the snow comes down and waters the earth, that these things naturally show us a picture of what your word does, that it comes down and it waters the earth and it accomplishes that which you set it out to do, just like that rain brings forth fruit in plants and trees and brings forth life. So we thank you. And God, even as we've come into the spring season, I thank you, Lord God, Father, that we begin to see the budding, the life, Lord God, the things that seem dead, Lord God, that seemed hopeless. In fact, that's what you gave me as the vision for this broadcast, to come alive, Lord God, that when people said we are cut off, we are dry, we feel hopeless. Thank you that you're the God of hope, but hope is restored in lives and people are renewed and refreshed today in Jesus' name, Lord God. Thank you for the word of life and that people come alive when they hear your word and respond to it in Jesus' name. Amen. So again, we are in the book in the New Testament. It is 1 Peter chapter 2. And what I love is that it begins with the word therefore. And when you see the word therefore, my spiritual grandmother would say, well, then you got to look and see, what's it there for? What is it referring back to that the writer is now going to tell you something because of what he said before? So it's important when you see the word therefore, find out what is it there for? So we're just going to take a look back. And if you missed the teaching on that, you can find that on Spotify on the Come Alive broadcast by Mary Beth Jackson. Those are recorded and put out there for you to listen to again and again. And so I'm just going to go back to a few verses in 1 Peter, back to chapter 1, verse 22. He says, now that you have purified yourselves by obeying the truth, so that you have sincere love for each other, love one another deeply from the heart. For you have been born again, not of perishable seed, but of imperishable, through the living and enduring word of God. All people are like grass, and all their glory is like the flowers of the field. The grass withers, the flower falls, but the word of the Lord endures forever. And this is the word that was preached to you. So you may need to go back even further where he says to be holy, to be sober. Set your hope on the grace to be brought to you when Jesus Christ is revealed and is coming at his coming. He's calling us to a higher place to purify ourselves. And again, you can see that in the first chapter. Go back to that. And he's now going to tell us about that life. It's key right here in the first verse that he says, therefore, rid yourself of all malice and all deceit, hypocrisy, envy, and slander of every kind. And I want to stop there because it's important that we get what he's talking about. And it is no accident. It's been this week has been God just speaking the same word over and over through different sources. Our church actually is reading through all of God. We have small groups where we come together, we talk about the word and what God is speaking to us and pray over it and challenge one another to live it out in a practical way. What does that look like? This book is by John Bevere, a renowned speaker, author. I just love his books. And he has here in the All of God in chapter 12, it's called Contagious Hypocrisy. And he shares the scripture from Luke, and it says, "In the meantime, when an innumerable multitude of people had gathered together, so they trampled one another, he began to say to his disciples, first of all, beware of the leaven of the Pharisees, which is hypocrisy." We hear that word again, right? "For there is nothing covered that will not be revealed, nor hidden that will not be known." And that comes from Luke 12, 1 and 2. He is talking about hypocrisy. What is that? What does that look like? For me, when I think about that, it's about a kind of a double lifestyle. And in fact, the scriptures in Proverbs says to God hates duplicity, that when you're saying one thing, but you live another, right? When your life isn't always the same. We need to be the same people that we are in church, that we are at our job, in our homes. And God hates duplicity. And hypocrisy, he's sharing this scripture about leaven, to be aware of the leaven of the Pharisees. Because what leaven is, it actually was kind of like a starter bread that you had the yeast in it, and you took part of that, and now you made your loaf of bread, and you could give it to others so they could make theirs, and it would cause it to rise. But what he's saying is that hypocrisy, that your life, when you have those things in your life, that you're not living the way that you should all the time, that you're infecting other people, and that thing can grow. He says, beware of the leaven of the Pharisees. It's hypocrisy. And so we want to know, how can we live this life in a relationship that what we have, what we're passing on to our children, and we should be, because he tells us in Deuteronomy, I believe chapter 6, to speak these things to our children when we stand, when we walk. Our kids are going to be looking. They are looking at our life. In fact, our spouses and the people that we work with, people are looking. If you don't think that you have impact, you do. Your life affects people for the good or for evil, and we want to affect for good. In fact, this past weekend, I was teaching our children, and we were studying about Passover and the unleavened bread that they made. And it is so wonderful how God, his word, just speaks to these things and the types and shadows that it speaks of. And so I just want to read to you before what it talks about in Isaiah chapter 53, verse 5 says, "But he was wounded for our transgressions. He was bruised for our iniquities. The chastisement for our peace was upon him, and by his stripes we were healed." And this is, we're studying the Bible, but let's learn how to study it together. So we go and we look at this translation in the NIV. "But he was pierced for our transgressions. He was crushed for our iniquities. The punishment that brought us peace was upon him, and by his wounds we are healed." He was wounded for our transgressions. He was bruised. So we have, he was pierced, bruised, and by his stripes we were healed. And that is what the unleavened bread, if you take a look at it, you can see the piercings in it. You can see the browning in spots that are like bruising, and that they're in lines of stripes. And so this refers to the body of Christ, what Jesus did. And it goes back to this scripture here in Isaiah. But you'll see that this comes into this scripture in 1 Peter chapter 2, where he references, by his wounds we were healed. And so God brings this all around. But as I was studying this book, now I was teaching the children about unleavened bread. John Bevere starts mentioning about unleavened bread. And he starts talking about Ananias and Sapphira. This is where he's talking about the hypocrisy. And if you're not familiar with them, you can go to the New Testament in the book of Acts, chapter 5, where he talks about Ananias and Sapphira. Well, God is funny, because the very next day, so this is now within less than 24 hours, I've made unleavened bread. I'm reading John Bevere's book about beware of the leaven of the Pharisees. And I open up this chronological Bible, and that is a Bible that has the books of the Bible in the date order, and you can read through those. There's ones that you can read through them in a year. This particular one, I have done the others, but this particular one, I'm just reading through it as I go. And I open up very next day where I left off, and sure enough, it's at Acts chapter 5, where they're talking about Ananias and Sapphira. And if you're not familiar with this story, I would encourage you to read it. But this couple was in a church where somebody gave a huge offering. And apparently, maybe they were the top givers at the time. And they then sold a property, but they decided, listen, we got this money for it, but we're going to keep a little bit to ourselves. And which is fine because it was their money. But the problem was that they said, but we're going to tell the church this is everything. So they were lying, not being truthful, and they were lying, and they because they wanted to keep some to themselves, but appear that they were giving everything. When the husband came in and he gave the gift, and God, the Holy Spirit, revealed to Peter that they were lying. And he said, you've not only lied to me, how could you lie to the Holy Spirit? He said, because, it was your money and you could do with it whatever you want. But if you're going to bring it, be honest and say, we kept some, this isn't all of it. And they were trying to keep up with their appearances, but also have a little in their side pocket. That man fell dead. And then his wife, Sapphira, came in and Peter asked her, was that everything that you got for the house? And she said, yep. She said, well, you too lied to the Holy Spirit and see those men right there. They just carried out your husband and now they're going to carry out you. And she dropped dead. And I believe, as John Bevere has been talking here in this book, The All of God, that the reverence and the awe, it gripped the church and people really said, hey, you know what? We can't hide from God. And even if the consequence is not immediate, because I think that's where we run into the problem is that we think it's immediate, that we can lie and get away with those things. Adam and Eve, the enemy, the devil lied to them and said, surely you'll not die. And when they ate of the fruit of the knowledge of the good and evil, they didn't die immediately or physically, they did not die, but spiritually, death took place immediately, and they were separated from God at that point because then they realized that they were naked and they were separated from Him and they could no longer fellowship or live in that place that God had. But thank you, Jesus. Thanks be to God for Jesus Christ that He came and He restored us, that He came and died. He shed His blood on the cross so that we might live. And when He shed His blood, it says that He was pierced for our transgressions. He was bruised for our iniquities, and by His stripes we were healed. If you've given your life to Jesus today, I would love to hear from you. You can contact me at ez37@gmail.com. You can also catch any of these episodes on the Come Alive broadcast on Spotify. I've done the Book of John, 1 John, 2 John, 3 John. We're now in the book of 1 Peter. We'll be going into 2 Peter. But thank you for joining me. I would love to hear from you. If there's something I could pray for you, I'd love to hear about your nation, where you're listening. How can I pray for you, your family, your nation? Please reach out to me or to this radio broadcast and let them know how we can be praying for you. And we pray that when you hear this word, that it will come alive in you in Jesus' name. I'm going to close with Psalm 1. Blessed is the man who does not walk in the step with the wicked, or stand in the way that sinners take, or sit in the company of mockers, but whose delight is in the law of the Lord, and who meditates on His law day and night. That person is like a tree planted by streams of water, which yields its fruit in season, whose leaf does not wither. Whatever they do prospers. Not so the wicked. They are like the chaff that the wind blows away. Therefore, the wicked will not stand in the judgment, nor the sinners in the assembly of the righteous. For the Lord watches over the way of the righteous, but the way of the wicked leads to destruction.
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2: Welcome once again to God is in the Music. I'm Scott Reppert, and this week we wrap up the series, Fostering healing. It's been a good one so far. You're not going to want to miss this last installment. But of course, we've got a hit from the history of contemporary Christian music to do before we do the message. And this song happens to come from November of 1995. A top 10 song from Carolyn Ahrens. This is Seize the Day.

0: praise team, if you would please come up. Here comes number one. You know, here we're going to bring the music in for number one here. Okay. Number one, I have called release. As a baseball fan, I want to call it trade. But in spiritual dealings, the more proper terminology would be release. This step is going to sound like the most simplest thing to do, but trust me, at least for me, for most of you probably, it's probably the hardest one of these to do, which is giving up one thing to receive another. I do a message. I've never done it here, okay? I do a message where I've got pencils with little index cards where I preach about things we don't need to be hanging on to. Unforgiveness, lust, bad language. And I'm holding these all up, okay? There's about 10 of them. And I have positioned a person in the front row. So basically, it would be Joe if he was scooted up here. I've positioned a person that I know can throw good with a ball, rubber ball, that represents the blessings of God. And the person throws the ball and hits my stomach, which is not hard to do. They throw the ball and hit my stomach. And what happens? It bounces back to them. They throw it again. It hits my stomach. Bounces back to them. The third time that they throw the blessings of God, I drop all the pencils. And I catch the blessings of God. You need a healing, but you're talking wrong or wavering in faith, get down on your knees and ask God to cancel your words, thoughts, and actions. Releasing those unfaithful words, thoughts, and actions is a key to receiving your healing. You need a healing, but you're living with unrepented sin? Get down on your knees and ask forgiveness from God and repent. Releasing that unrepented sin is a key to receiving your healing. You need a healing, but you're living in unforgiveness? Go to the person or persons that you're not forgiving and forgive them. Releasing that unforgiveness is a key to receiving your healing. Job 22:21 says, acquaint now thyself with him and be at peace. Thereby good shall come unto thee. Putting that in the New Scott translation, get yourself in the presence of God. Lay down to him all the crap that you shouldn't be hanging on to, and receive from him all you need in your life, and that includes healing. Now, somewhere in this, where I'm standing right now, I had, notice the key word there, had a sports hernia, okay? And this night, it was just, I didn't think I could stand up here, okay? This is going to get kind of graphic. I'm preaching. And it felt like I was urinating down my left leg. And at one point, I kind of stepped back in my preaching to be able to look down here and see where the puddle was. That's how real it seemed. There was just a burning down my left leg. And of course, I didn't do what I said I'd done. But guess what? I've never had that sports hernia since. Okay? That was the healing power of God working on me. My final story here. Over at the White House in Grantsville, I don't know why, Pastor Dwayne and Pastor Sharon were gone. They had a guest speaker, Dr. John Washington, and I was basically handling the service, okay? I did the introductions, took the offering, did everything like that, blah, blah, blah. He preached a wonderful message. And I was sitting over here in the front row. He wraps up, looks at me, and I say, "That's great." He's walking down over here. I'm walking up over here. There's no microphone laying on the pulpit, okay? And I look, I'm facing this way, maybe I'm seeing where the microphone is, and I look around, it's in the air. He has thrown the microphone. And I'm going, I caught it. And the first thing out of my mouth was, "Do you want to hold on to your dignity, or would you rather have your healing?" That started the whole service back up again. When he heard that, he came back up and started preaching again about, do you want your dignity, or do you want your healing? Okay? Sometimes you got to make that decision. Okay? God may tell you that you need to praise Him in the dance. And if you're like me, I don't dance. Okay? But sometimes that's what God might tell you to do. God may tell you to do any number of things that you're not used to doing. God may tell you to do things that make you feel a little uncomfortable. You might have to have God put some mud in your eye. You might have to be spit upon to receive your healing. But guess what? It'll be worth it. For you and for the glory of God. So tonight, God definitely told me to say this. You don't need my touch, okay? I'm just the man in the aqua sport coat and the yellow shirt and the sweatpants. You don't need my touch. This altar is open tonight. If you need a healing, you need to do business with God. Okay? I can't heal you. He can heal you, though. And so, what will happen once you come up here and you do business with God and you're on your way to receiving your healing, so that afterwards, I can say what Matthew 8:13 in the CEV, I don't even know what, Contemporary English Version, I think. Okay, we're just going to say that it is. In the CEV, Matthew 8:13 says, "You may go home now. Your faith has made it happen." So if you would, if you want to come to the altar, please do. You can kneel, you can stand. Pastor James and the team is going to play, and I believe God is going to do some healing this very night. In Jesus' name, amen. I certainly pray that if you are in need of a healing in your body, that you have gained some principles that you can use to get that healing from God for your body. And I pray right now that anybody listening to this is going to do just that. Apply what you have heard in this series to obtain the healing that only God can give and that you need in Jesus' name. Amen? Amen. If you'd like to get in touch with the broadcast, all you need to do is send me an email to godmusichope@gmail.com. 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If you've got a prayer request, have a song request, we'll take care of it. We read every email and we just look forward to receiving yours. I'm Scott Reppert. As always, let the Lord be with you. We'll see you later, right here on God is in the Music.
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So here is the good news, my friends. The good news. There is, therefore, now no condemnation, no punishment, no curse for all those who are in Christ Jesus. All your fears have been taken away. Instead, hope has been given. Because God, out of His great love, redeemed us on the cross. So now, my friends, no power of hell and no scheme of man

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You know, in the name of Jesus, we have everything we need. 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

Romans 6, I think it says that strength is for service and not status. That's the Message version. That the ways that God has made us strong is not so we can prop ourselves up, but so that we can extend a hand and lend a hand, and that by the strength and weakness, our strength and weakness mixed together, that all of us will be made strong. I just want to sing that again. God doesn't do anything without going first. He doesn't charge us to do anything without going first. Christ is the ultimate example of strength being for service and not for status. Can we sing that chorus one more time? Christ our King.

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